0: W-A-Y-O. LP, Rochester.
1: This is Judgmental Lectures with Pat and Derek. I am your host. I am your host, Pat. And with me, as always, is your host, Derek Sapienza. Derek, buddy, home dog, how you doing tonight?
0: I'm swell. I'm glad to be back.
1: Yeah.
0: I dug the affirmation there.
1: Yeah.
0: It's good to be...
1: Give it a shot. Say you are my host.
0: Should I say you are my host?
1: No.
0: Like a George and Gracie Burns bit?
1: No. Let's not get into a whole who's on second situation.
0: Okay.
1: I am your host. Okay, good. Reel it back a little bit. More vulnerable. Together. On three. One, two, three.
0: I am your host.
1: Welcome to Judgmental Lectures.
0: That felt great.
1: We haven't been in the same room in 2 weeks, which is a very long time in our 20-year friendship.
0: Yes.
1: To not be around each other.
0: Yes.
1: It's lovely. It's lovely to see
0: it's,
1: you.
0: It's lovely to see you, too. You're looking well.
1: Thank you for keeping the ship afloat while I was at Lindsey Graham's funeral.
0: Yep.
1: And
0: did you win the ham raffle?
1: I did not win the ham raffle. No. Unfortunately, Stephen Miller won like the ham raffle. And then he just started saying that all of the hams were his. I don't really.
0: Yeah. From what I've heard, allegedly, he eats nothing but ham.
1: The man's a regular old Heathcliff.
0: He is a regular old Heathcliff. Yeah. Yep.
1: And as I told the listeners while you were gone, you know, you did have a brief sabbatical. You were briefly trying out being a right-wing influencer. How was speaking the truth to the people?
0: You know, I took it a little too literally, I think.
1: They didn't like it. Yeah.
0: They didn't like it.
1: I mean, before you got the notoriety, you started with the all-meat diet. So.
0: Yes.
1: Yeah. I don't know what to tell you.
0: I mean, I went in and I took my shirt off.
1: You did.
0: And it
1: Which
0: just
1: usually
0: fell
1: wins
0: flat.
1: Them over.
0: I know it fell flat.
1: Yeah.
0: I don't know why.
1: Hey, it worked when you're a substitute teacher. So I mean, that is a joke, ladies and gentlemen. We're just making jokes. It's humor.
0: We have fun here.
1: We have fun here. Well, tonight you got some songs for us, right?
0: I got some songs.
1: All right. There's
0: Let's
1: no theme.
0: Play some songs. No. Nope.
1: Live with it. Nope. Sometimes things just happen without an explanation.
0: Yeah. You don't need to rationalize it. Come on.
1: Yeah. On 104.3 WAYO.

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1: Bow wow wow, yippee yo, yippee yay. Woof, my good friends. Judgmental Lectures is here to play on 104.3.
2: Oh, that was good.
1: Yeah, yeah, thanks.
2: That was very good.
1: I completely made it up on my own. No one else has ever said that combination of
2: words. No, that's true. That's catchy.
1: Yeah, yeah, yeah.
2: It could catch on and other people could say it.
1: Yeah, yeah. So I've been thinking.
2: Wow, you got the moves tonight.
1: Yeah, it's like Citizen Kane. I'm just it's like 3D audio.
2: That scene.
1: Now I'm in the back of the room, Derek. You're just I'm all the way over here, but now I'm getting closer to you.
2: I thought you were talking about the scene in Citizen Kane where he spins the cane.
1: Oh yeah, yeah, yeah.
2: For like 5 minutes.
1: The song and dance number.
2: The song and dance number.
1: We got a cane. Everyone remembers that song.
2: Everyone remembers that one. Yeah, yeah. That's great.
1: Let's get this cane. It's citizenship. I love that. I love that classic American tale of a cane taking the long trip.
2: Going west.
1: Going west.
2: Cane goes west.
1: Cane goes professional wrestler Kane. goes choke slams America.
2: Yeah.
1: Yeah.
2: This is your annual film history lesson.
1: Yep. Yeah. Congratulations.
2: Judgmental Lecture. Congratulations. You've all passed.
1: At the end of Judgmental Lectures, there will be a test.
2: Yes.
1: We'll test the. It's 100 questions. All of it's multiple choice.
2: Yep. Just mail your Scantron into us, and the interns will grade it and send it back.
1: Yeah.
2: Maybe to you. Maybe to another person who does the test. I don't know. But you've all, hopefully at this point, gotten your Scantrons in the mail.
1: Yeah, you should have gotten your Scantrons as well as your Judgmental Lectures membership card, which of course has the Judgmental Lectures credo. Derek, do you remember the Judgmental Lectures credo?
2: I don't, but I do recall that the membership card, if you put it in water, I believe it turns into a sponge.
1: It expands, turns into a sponge. Yep. And you can bathe. And that's the credo, is I bathe myself in judgment. I lecture every day.
2: That's right.
1: I bathe myself with judgment and get lectured every way.
2: That's right.
1: So listeners, if you want to call in to our number, which is 555-JUDGE, I think that's too many numbers.
2: No, it's 555-JUDJ.
1: Yeah, yeah, yeah.
2: Judge.
1: That's how you spell judge,
2: that's
1: right?
2: That's how you spell judge.
1: Yeah, yeah.
2: Yeah, we're both college-educated disc jockeys, and we know how to spell.
1: Like Judge Judy, J-D-G. What was it again?
2: J-U-D-G.
1: Yeah,
2: J-U-D-J. J-U-D-J.
1: J-U-D-J, and then J-D-Y. That's Judge Judy. Yep.
2: That was her license plate.
1: And her just God-given
2: name.
1: And
2: her government name, yes. That is on her headstone. May she rest in peace. Is she dead?
1: I think she's still on TV. All right, well.
2: Good for her.
1: These last few songs are, this next set is In Memoriam to Judge Judy. Guy died too soon on 104.3 WAYO.
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0: Well, you did it again. Poor Lil, oh, you fell upon WAYO 104.3 for another culture bubble, or maybe you stumbled onto the stream at wayofm.org, but either way, you're in trouble now. Every couple of generations, the folks who remember what it was like die off, and then it's up to the historians to... Hey, wait a minute, that's not thunder. Those are guns, big guns, and getting closer by the minute. Rick, you have to leave. Paris won't be safe for you. Ilsa, you go back to the hotel. Get your blue dress and meet me on platform 2 at Gare de Sud in 1 hour. I've got something I've got to take care of first.
1: Hey, don't go away. I want to talk to you. Now, where were we? Oh, yes. Now that you're Secretary of War, what kind of an army do you think we ought to have?
2: Well, I tell you what I think. I think we should have a standing army.
1: Why should we have a standing army?
2: Because then we save money on chairs.

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There's many a fall in the cavalry, but never a fall in arch. And what do you do in the infantry? You march, you march, you march. 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You hike, you hike, you hike. 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The son of a gun in the signal corps is traveling on a bike. 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

0: Dude, them bushes out there, they moving. 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
1: Oh, you're a little bit late on that one, Charlie. 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

0: I wonder what the Indian word for friend is. 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Look at him out there, running around like a bunch of wild Indians. Oh, this ain't no time for joking.
1: The army's morale is crumbling. The men are breaking ranks.
2: Where's the Secretary of War?
1: That's it. Where is the Secretary of War? The soldiers are waiting for his orders.
3: His Excellency, the Secretary of War.
2: Awfully decent of you to drop in today. Do you realize our army is facing disastrous defeat? What do you intend to do about it?
4: I've done it already.
2: You've done what?
4: I've changed to the other side.
2: So, you're on the other side, eh? Well, what are you doing over here?
4: Well, the food is better over here.

gathered at the cenotaph, all agreed with hand on heart to sheathe the sacrificial knives. But now she stands upon Southampton Dock with her handkerchief and her summer frock, clings to her wet body in the rain. In quiet desperation, knuckles white upon the slippery reins, she bravely waves the boys goodbye again.

0: Yeah, that's what I thought. But turns out you can get silence if you buy it. Emma's Revolution right there, doing Silence and Lies after a pair from Pink Floyd. Get your filthy hands off my desert and then Southampton Dock. Before that, Larry Verne with Mr. Custer. Barry Sadler did the Ballad of the Green Berets, and at the top, the Sportsmen asked, "What do you do in the infantry?" Well, I'll tell you one thing you don't do in the infantry is ask questions. So fall in line, you jar-headed doughboy.
1: What with President Johnson practicing escalatio on the Vietnamese, and then the Dominican crisis on top of that, it has been a nervous year, and people have begun to feel like a Christian Scientist with appendicitis. Fortunately, in times of crisis like this, America always has its number one instrument of diplomacy to fall back on. Here's a song about it.

and OAS, they have their place, I guess. But first, send the Marines. We'll send them all we've got. John Wayne and Randolph Scott. Remember those exciting fighting scenes. To the shores of Tripoli, but not to Mississippi. What do? We send the Marines. For might makes right. Until they've seen the light, they've got to be protected, all their rights respected, till somebody we like can be elected. Members of the Corps all hate the thought of war. They'd rather kill them off by peaceful means. Stop calling it aggression. Ooh, we hate that expression. We only want the world to know that we support the status quo. They love us everywhere we go. So when in doubt, send the Marines.

0: I am the very model of a modern major general. I have information, vegetable, animal, and mineral. I know the kings of England like to quote the Fudge's article from Marathon to Waterloo in order categorical. I'm very well acquainted too with matters mathematical. I understand equations both the simple and quadratical. About binomial theorem, I am teeming with a lot of news. Lot of news. Huh. With many cheerful facts about the square of the hypotenuse. I'm very good at integral and differential calculus. I know the scientific names of beings animalculous. In short, in matters vegetable, animal, and mineral, I am the very model of a modern major general. I know our mythic history, King Arthur's answer paradox. I answer hard acrostics, I repeat a taste of paradox. I quote an elegiac, solve the crimes of Heliogabalus. In Koenigs, I can flaw peculiarities parabolous. I can tell undoubted Raphaels from Gerard Dozen's Ophanies. I know the croaking chorus from the fogs of Aristophanes. Then I can hum a fugue of which I've heard the music's dinner for. Dinner for. Ah, and whistle all the airs from that infernal nonsense pinafore.
1: Whistle all the airs from that infernal nonsense pinafore. Whistle all the airs from that infernal nonsense pinafore. Whistle all the airs from that infernal nonsense pinafore.
0: Then I can write a washing bill in Babylonic cuneiform and give you every detail of Caractacus's uniform. In short, it matters vegetable, animal, and mineral. I am the very model of a modern major general. In fact, when I know what

0: meant by Mamelon and Ravelin. When I can tell at sight a mouse a rifle from a javelin. When such affairs are sorties and surprises, I'm more wary at. And when I know precisely what is meant by commissariat. When I have learnt what progress has been made in modern gunnery. When I know more of tactics than a novice in a nunnery. In short, when I've a smattering of elemental strategy. I have it. You'll say a better Major General has never sat a G. Of a military knowledge, though I'm plucky and adventurous, has only been brought out at the beginning of the century. But still, in matters vegetable, animal, and mineral, I am the very model of a model Major General.
1: Our men are being badly beaten in open warfare. I suggest we dig trenches.
2: Dig trenches? With our men being killed off like flies, there isn't time to dig trenches. We'll buy them ready-made. Here, run out and get some trenches.
1: Yes, sir.
2: Wait a minute. Get them this high and our soldiers won't need any pants.
1: Yes, sir.
2: Wait a minute. Get them this high and we won't need any soldiers.
1: Yes, sir.
3: In 1965, Vietnam seemed like just another foreign war. But it wasn't. It was different in many ways. And so were those who did the fighting. In World War II, the average age of the combat soldier was 26. In Vietnam, he was 19. In Vietnam, he was 19.

Private Alex Woodruff, U.S. Army, killed in action, Wake Island, World War II, age 19. Seaman 3rd Class, Haljemar Hansen, killed in action, World War II, aboard the USS Bronson, age 18. Hoi Lu Xing, soldier, Viet Cong Army, killed in action, age 22. Corporal Reuben Lieberhoff, U.S. Marine Corps, killed in action, Battle of Charlie Hill, Vietnam, age 21. Private John Sadowski, U.S. Marine Corps, killed in action, Battle of Corregidor, World War II, age 19. Lieutenant Rafael DiMarco, U.S. Army Air Corps, shot down somewhere over Germany, World War I, age 23. Choi Kai Song, North Vietnamese, killed, not in action, age 4. Private Juan Savelos, U.S. Marine Corps, killed on Ho Chi Minh Trail, Vietnam, age 18. Seaman 1st Class Dan O'Brien, killed in action, Battle of Guam, World War II, age 17. Private Doi Yong Su, soldier, Viet Cong, killed in action, Battle of Quantri, age 14. Sergeant Jaime Kaplan, U.S. Army, killed in action, Busan, Korea, age 25. Fumiko Kiyuki, Hiroshima, age 2.5 years old. Mr. and Mrs. Samuel Silverstein and family, daughters age 6 and age 4, son age 14, died gas chambers at Buchenwald. Private Jerry Arnold, U.S. Marine Corps, killed in action, Battle of Charlie Hill, Vietnam, age 17. Lieutenant David Pitts, U.S. Navy, killed in action, Vietnam, age 26. Toishi Lun Da Shao, North Vietnam, killed, but not in action, age 6. Private Charles Booker Washington, killed in action, Battle of Heartbreak Ridge, Vietnam, age 19. Ingrid von Kamen, killed, Berlin, not in action, age 9. Sarah Bennett, died in the London Blitz, 1943, age 15. Private Bob Thomas, U.S. Marine Corps, Vietnam, age 18. Corporal Scott Hendricks, U.S. Marine Corps, killed in the Battle of Tarawa, World War II, age 22. Private Andrew Garcia, U.S. Army, Battle of Palermo, World War II, age 17.

Yeah, that sounded pretty nice, but the people who were there said it was hell. Fighting the Battle of Evermore just now, that was Led Zeppelin after Tom Clay from Motown in 1971 reading a list of the victors. Before that, Paul Hardcastle lamented about the number 19. After Martin Green with his rendition of the Gilbert and Sullivan tune, I Am the Very Model of a Modern Major General. And top of that set, Tom Lehrer had the easy answer, send the Marines. Well, I guess you have to decide for yourself, but there's one guy I would follow anywhere, Manfred Mann.

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There'll be two lamps in the steeple if they're coming by land and one if they're coming by sea. They've double-crossed me. They're coming by land and sea. Right through every village and town. 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Tell them the enemy comes from afar with a hey, na, na, na, na.

This is the best time of the day, the dawn, the final cleansing breath, unsullied yet by acrid fume or desk cacophony, the rank refuse of unchained ambition. And pray, deny me not, but know me now. Your faithful retainer stands resolute to serve his liege lord without recompense, perchance to fall and perish namelessly. No flag-draped bier or muffled drum to set the cadence for a final dress parade.

decrepit now and my time grows short. There are no honorable frays to join, only mean death dealt out in dibs and dabs or horror unleashed from across oceans. Assail me not with noble policy, for I care not at all for platitude and surrender such tedious detail to greater minds than mine and nimbler tongues. Sing

goodness. Good thing that's over. Victorious just now, at least according to the band Capricars Constant. After the long-suffering foil to the Marx Brothers, Margaret Dumont sang Hail Fredonia. After Sonny Terry and Brownie McGee said The Battle Is Over, Randy Newman took a stab at political science. Steve Earle was the warrior, and Into the Breach, at the top of the last set, Manfred Mann and John Addison set it to music. That old poem, The Charge of the Light Brigade. And now that the world is safe for something or other, there's only one thing left to do. Let's have a baby boom. But take time out from that, in 167 hours, to check back over here for a more conciliatory bubble, eh?

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Thank you.

dark-skinned white girl eye each other across the room, and the chemistry's unbearable and definitely not on anyone's agenda. He suggests they go someplace they won't be seen, and she thinks otherwise. Finally, they agree to go. We put up at Dunkin' Donuts. Usual stride, I fall in love under a halo of spit that they ignore while secretly conspiring to murder each other, hoping that will alleviate some of the more uncomfortable feelings that may arise in a situation like this. But behind closed doors, the eyes of the world becoming their wallpaper, they meld into a beautiful example of a power that definitely exists and come together on a warm, moonlit night in spite of themselves. Well, likely story.

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2: 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I've got a chiller mix for you tonight. Hope you enjoy.

May I please have this dance? This is where opportunity meets chance, where purpose meets a plan. This is a new life, a new way.

At this point, you might start working on your intuitional ability. Intuition is the highest and most direct form of knowledge available to man. But you must remember that whatever is conveyed to you from whatever level of your makeup, it has to be conveyed through the conscious mind. That's why it is so important to learn to control the mind, to halt the ceaseless motion of a brain which is continuously bombarded with all the messages carried by the ordinary senses. Of course, in everyday life, our conscious mind has to be receptive to the messages of the senses. But when we want to receive knowledge from the deeper levels of ourselves, we must free ourselves from this bombardment in order to succeed in our aim.

It has been said. Knock, and the door will open. Here, knock is akin to ask. Those who ask, and are sincere in their asking, and expect an answer, and wait long enough, always receive a response. A response of magnificent truths. Learn by asking how you can control your body. Learn the truth about you from the deeper levels of yourself. We all want to know the truth about ourselves, who we are, whither we came, whence we are going. And the key is, be still and know. Be still.

Now exercise number 8, the O uplift. First, the preparation. Close lips in normal position, teeth parted. Place the fingertips of each hand squarely beneath the eyes as you do a broad grin very quickly several times. You will feel upper cheek muscle movement. Remove your fingers. 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Focus on one spot. 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Breathe normally and keep forehead relaxed. 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

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At R&B fair, there are lots of happy faces. 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It's so funky, you have to move your behind. Now give a shout to the DJ. Rewind. The people shout for more of that crazy riff. They know what they want and you know what to give them. This is what you do, put your finger to the blacks, flick of the wrist and spin a needle back. This track is so fresh, it's almost finger-licking. 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A better record it would be hard to find. 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

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So listen up, everybody get on the floor and give it up till you haven't got any more. One more thing, could you be so kind as to shout to the DJ? Rewind.

I thought, well, what am I going to do now? What a perplexing time to be in. Out here in the early morning hours, only one farmhouse up the road a ways, and no help. I stood beside my car on the driver's side when suddenly, out of the black sky appeared a white light. It came down on me and engulfed my entire automobile in a circle. It was not a glaring light, but it was a soft white light, almost like the bulb that you would have in your home in one of your lamps. It was a light that I could almost look up into, but I couldn't see the object that the light was coming from. The light seemed to be shining from about 100 feet above me, and as it kept shining on me, an eerie feeling came over me, and I felt the hair on the back of my neck start to rise up. I had the feeling there on that morning that someone was watching me, observing my every move, and yet I was unable to observe them. This gave me a real strange sensation.

This object suddenly took off at a tremendous rate of speed and disappears from sight. Then I go back to my automobile, thinking that the farmer would come out and help me when I get it going. And the car starts by itself. What a mystery. What a mystery. I think about it yet today.

0: distrust of all governmental power. The American founding fathers knew that all governments, including the one they created, will, if permitted, rob and regulate and ultimately enslave the people under the pretense of taking care of them. They knew that the greatest threat to a man's life, liberty, and property is not some distant power, but the government under which he lives. They knew that men get their rights not from government, but from God. That's why they wrote the Bill of Rights as a footnote to the Constitution, re-emphasizing the strict constitutional limitation of federal power, reaffirming that human rights derived from God are unalienable, cannot legally be taken away by any earthly power. That was the meaning of liberty to the American revolutionists. To the French revolutionists, liberté meant, if it had any meaning at all,
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2: North America's getting soft, Patron. North America's getting soft. And the rest of the world is getting tough. And the rest of the world is getting tough. Very, very tough. And the rest of the world is getting tough. Very, very tough. We're entering savage new times. We're entering savage new times. And we're going to have to be pure. And we're going to have to be direct. And strong. And strong. We're going to survive them. And you? Survive them. And this you, and this you, cesspool, you call a television station, you call a television station, people who wallow around in it, and people who wallow around your viewers, you watch you do it, you watch you rotting us away from the inside, rotting us away from the inside, rotting us away. 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
4: Well, good evening and welcome to the Joe Frank Hour. Tonight's episode is called Cave Dreamer.

always remember the Great Drought. When it didn't rain for 2 years, there was no water. All the crops died, and the trees perished. And everything was blackened, scorched from the sun. There were fires all the time. You could smell the burnt earth and the burned trees. The people tried everything to make it rain. They called in the local medicine men, who chanted and blew strange horns and paraded about and painted themselves odd colors. And then the birds stopped coming. One morning I woke up and there were no birds. And all the livestock got skinnier and skinnier and started to die. First they just stand very, very still. And then, just before they died, they'd suddenly become hysterical, run madly around, stand up on their hind legs, turn over on their backs, flail their hooves, and would pass away in convulsions. And sometimes clouds would appear in the distance, and everybody would gather, the whole town would come out, and it would get cooler, and the air would feel moist and heavy. And then, just when it looked like the rain would start, a wind would come up and blow the clouds away, or the sun would break through. There was a lake on a mountainside that used to have many streams. And first, the streams dried up. And then the lake seemed to drain away. And there were fires everywhere. Things would just suddenly catch fire in the middle of the day. Like a whole vegetable garden would suddenly get so hot, it would just burst spontaneously into flame. In fact, there were a few people in the village who just exploded from the heat. I remember watching my little sister playing with her toys when suddenly smoke started to come from her ears and nose, and she got up and began to jump around wildly, and her hair started to smolder, and smoke started to come from the soles of her feet. And then I heard a pop, and she just exploded from within. And after she exploded, all that was left were a few charred bones and her doll. And because of the water shortage, the people of the village couldn't bathe. And we all began to smell so bad that we couldn't live together in the same house. People would separate and dig their own little holes. And there was no shade because all the trees had burned and died. And once, we all went to the church on the hill to pray for rain. And our chanting and dancing only seemed to heat up the church even more. And as a result, smoke started to pour from the altar and from the ceiling and from the bell tower. And the hymn books burst into fire. And the holy water started to smoke. And the vestments and the cloaks and the priest's garb started to curl up with little flames licking. And the statues melted. We all thought that the drought was a terrible judgment from God, and there was much debate in the town as to what we were being punished for. And my uncle was stoned to death because he had married his sister, and someone said that he was the cause of the drought. Well, that didn't do any good. It didn't change anything. So they hanged the person who convinced everybody that my uncle was responsible. And that didn't do any good either. Then a cult started. They worshipped the sun and sacrificed themselves. They were called the friars. They'd shave their heads, pour tallow and goose fat all over their bodies, and would wait until midday, which was considered the most religious time because the sun was at its zenith. And they'd walk to the dried up lake, to the lake bed, and let the sun burn them to a crisp and die. And eventually the lake bed was strewn with bones. And this didn't bring the rain either. And during this horrible time, when everybody was pleading for rain, there was one character who was building a boat. A crazy old man in the town whose wife and family had been the first to go when the drought came. And he would go out every morning
and continue building this giant boat. And he warned everybody that after the drought, there would be a horrible rain. And we all laughed at him and mocked him, and he became the fool of the town. Sometimes we'd go to where he was building his boat and just stand there, throw sand at him, and call him silly names. He was a ridiculous figure. He kept on warning us, "You'll be sorry. You'll see. I'll be the only one left. I'll outlive you all. I'll sail away in the boat while all the rest of you drown in the flood." And we thought it was the end of the world, and that everything was going to be over. And so we finally gave up. We stopped praying. We stopped sacrificing ourselves. And we abandoned hope. Yes, it was the end. Nothing mattered anymore. We were just going to die. So we went into the town square and took off our clothes and burned them in a big fire. And then, when we were just about to throw ourselves in the fire, the sky got cloudy. And it proceeded to rain for 3 months. And there was a flood. And the flood took away all our possessions, whatever livestock was remaining. Everything was swept away. And the crazy old man who'd built the boat, who'd found a woman who believed in him, packed all his food and his provisions, climbed aboard with her, and the boat surged forward, went about 30 feet, turned over, and they drowned. And I caught hold of an uprooted tree trunk and managed to stay afloat. And I was carried by the flooding water to a distant country, where I was adopted by another family, because my original family was wiped out. And it turns out that, as far as I know, I was the only one who survived the flood. The tribe of my adoptive family were farmers who worked the fields. And there was another tribe of hunters and predators who were particularly brutal. They would mount raids against us. Someone would be out guarding the livestock, and they'd sneak up on him, hold him down, bury his head in the sand, cut off his thumbs, and run off with them. And people in the town who'd had their thumbs cut off started to act like animals. They lost the power of speech, crawled about on all fours, and were eventually domesticated as household pets. And then, finally, this neighboring tribe of carnivores mounted a full-scale attack. I escaped by burying myself in the earth and breathing through a reed. I could hear people crying and screaming above ground. And these two events, the drought and the invasion, became the defining experiences of my life. Through them, I learned that nature can be cruel, and people can be even crueler.

Here, within the enfolding bowels of the earth, beneath its crusty surface, deep down at the bottom of a mine shaft resistant even to the burst of a thermonuclear weapon, I sit, the yolk within the egg, the core within the sphere, the seed within the fruit. To confound my enemies, air shafts have been cunningly built in the shape of wheat fields, and there are great wind tunnels, aquifers, and viaducts, a labyrinth complex of honeycombed passageways. Were they foolish enough to pursue me below here in my nether realm, they would be further confused by the deliberate planting of misleading signs, the publication of false maps, the architecture created to distort distance, with a profusion of mirrors and curved surfaces, holograms, concave apertures, false doorways, dead ends, dangerous and deadly punji sticks at the bottom of concealed pits, booby traps with tripwire, canisters of deadly gas and great tureens of bubbling acid tipped above the window and door sills of passageway entrances, huge artillery pieces whose triggers are attached by lanyards to doorways, waiting to blast the unsuspecting visitor. Yes, I am safe here. It is here that I can relax, glance at the map of the military theater, smoke my pipe, and pat the head of my golden retriever. But now I must go upstairs to rally the troops. I must stand on the parapet and be with my people. I must go, raise my fist, and rail against the enemy. Yes, I must ascend as the bear emerges from his lair, the serpent rises from the sea.

What's this? My heart's palpitating. My chest feels constricted as though iron bands were being tightened about it. But I cannot fail. I cannot flag. My step must not falter. My knees must rise, one after another. I cannot give in to this. Rise from your trenches. Come out and pound the enemy. Make him swim in a great lake of fire. Protect the holy places. Never succumb. Never give in. Breathe fire upon the face of the infidel. Drown him in his own entrails. And let the explosions of his bombs be an anthem to our triumph. Let his artillery be the marching drum of our victorious legions. Let us pull him from the pedestal and grind his bones to a powder that we shall scatter to the winds. And I wish I could stay up here with you and join you in this endeavor, but unfortunately, I have to go back downstairs to plan forthcoming strategy, author diplomatic initiatives, give directives to our manufacturing sector, look at compasses and maps, and make the military decisions which will lead to our victory. So, as much as I'd like to stay out here and be among you, facing these artillery shells and these bombs, leading the assault against the carpet bombing, it is with regret that I express to you my farewell. And remember that, even in your moments of greatest danger, I am safe. You need not worry for me. I have had the world's greatest engineers and designers of nuclear-resistant bomb shelters build my bunker within a vault. So while you charge across the bloody field of victory, while bombs burst above your heads and mines explode beneath your feet, do not worry about me. I'll be all right. Yes, as the clouds of poison gas billow over the battlefield, do not concern yourself. Do not have a moment's anxiety for my safety. I will be okay. I am well. I am safe. And when you are struck down, if you are struck down, and you're lying upon the field of battle, grasping the picture of your wife and family, the last cinema reel of your life's calendar unfolding before you, a clergyman hovering over you to welcome you into the gates of heaven for eternal bliss in paradise never ending, remember that I'm all right, and know that your sacrifice has been duly marked in the great ledger in the eternal book of heroism. So now, I'm going to have to go. I know you have things to do. I know you're very, very busy, so I won't keep you a moment longer. And please, please go right on with what you're doing. Don't let me stop you. I'll get back to you later. Let's be in touch. Call if you need anything. I'll be thinking of you constantly.

When I was a child in school, there was a game we used to play, which involved how much dirt you could put in your ears, in your nose, and in your mouth. I would always win. I could always take more dirt. The other children would all get sick and throw up. But I never did. Then I began to bury myself because I'd come to love the odor of the earth, the taste, the gritty texture. And soon I had to have it cooked into all the meals I ate. Small bits of earth in my steak and my chicken, dirt gravy, and dirt sprinkled onto everything. Dirt casseroles and dirt desserts, earth brulee and earth au poivre, and earth with different sauces. And eventually, little tendrils began to grow out of my body that would have to be trimmed constantly. Grasses and flowers, soybeans, baby cucumbers, arugula, okra, celery stalks, turnips and radishes, so that I became self-sustaining. I could eat my own vegetables and relied on no one for survival but myself. I was my own ecosystem. And this is what empowered me.

getting the worst of this. It would seem as though our enemy is mercilessly leveling our country, blasting us back into the Stone Age, making a moonscape of what was once our capital. We are, to the eye of the casual observer, being undone moment by moment. We are being stripped of every nicety and modicum of civilization. We are being reduced to groveling in the cold darkness. But this is only a superficial aspect of reality. This is only scraping the surface. It is but the skin of the orange, the shell of the egg. You ask, what is it that holds us back from delivering the hammering blows which we have promised? Is it weakness that prevents us from retaliating? No, because with each bomb, artillery shell, mortar round, and guided missile that lands, we are empowered. They only strengthen our conviction, deepen our resolve, and redouble our dedication to the defense of our fatherland. Yes, for every factory that is destroyed, we will build two. For every munitions dump that is exploded, we will construct 10 more. For every soldier that falls in the field, 50 will replace him. Starve us, and you make us stronger. Bomb us, you feed the fires which will consume you, and unleash the headwaters in a tidal wave that will overwhelm you. Not only are we empowered by each bomb that falls upon us, but the enemy is weakened. He exhausts himself. He sets fire to the hem of his own garment. Each bomb that he expends is one less bomb that he has left, and in so doing, in depleting his own energies, his strength will be diminished. And when that time comes, when he has exhausted all his ordnance, when he becomes dreamy and drunk and weak with the efforts that he's expended and has put himself into a trance-like state, his pilots now airsick and overtaxed, hallucinating with fatigue, no longer able to even discern the difference between a target and something else, whatever it might be, dropping their bombs meaninglessly, unloading their ordnance over the desert, slamming into the sides of their own aircraft carriers, stumbling into mess halls, sipping coffee, their eyes red-rimmed, their hands shaking, exhausted by the effort they've expended, their useless and helpless orgy of bombing having long since reached its futile crescendo. Yes, in that moment of greatest exhaustion, we shall rise up and deliver the enemy such a blow that he shall never recover. That at that moment we shall present him with that which we have been reserving for him, our promise of a deadly, unexpected, surprising, totally destructive, completely devastating blow from the inner sanctum of our own reserves. His fate is decided. Victory is ours. He is doomed. The outcome of this war was determined even before the first bomb fell. Yes, with every detonation, with every missile that is targeted, with every wave of carpet bombing, with every sortie, with every troop advance, we can see the clarity with which our victory shall be etched more clearly framed. So do your worst. Carpet bomb me, you cowards hiding up there in the sky in your miserable planes. Drop your bombs on me. I welcome them. Come on. Come on. Do me in. Drop your most awful ordnance. I'm waiting for you. Arms outstretched. Here I am. Come to Papa. Here the bomb, bomb, bomb. Come my way. Come on. Send them over here. The visible radar screens. Here I am. I'm jumping up and down. I'm windmilling my arms. Can't you see me on your high-tech radar? Come on, throw me a missile!

There was a war that was so devastating, so overwhelming, and lasted for such a long time that the whole country was ravaged and ruined. The capital city devastated. Nobody remembers how it started. A mistake in the translation of a word during a diplomatic meeting. An argument over a tennis match. It was never clear, but it just escalated. The war went badly, and eventually, enemy troops massed outside the city. But the defensive fortifications were daunting. We built a wall of stones, rocks, boulders, and chopped down trees around the city. The people had been so committed to the wall that when they ran out of rocks and other materials, they put many of their own personal possessions into it, things they'd brought from their own homes. Their chairs, tables, beds, appliances. In order to breach this fortification, fanatical enemy soldiers volunteered for suicide missions. They'd be set on fire and catapulted over the wall, and they'd crash through people's roofs, setting fire to neighborhoods, causing emergency vehicles to race to the scene. Then the city draped nets between trees, hoping that the airborne soldiers would land in them so they could douse them down with water, interrogate them for information about the enemy, and take them as prisoners. Just outside the wall, to further bolster the defense of the city, we had dug a moat that at first we filled with human waste. The smell was disgusting. And though it worked in keeping the enemy away, it was not healthy for the town, because the odor was unbearable, and it was hard to eat, hard to make love, hard to do almost anything. Everybody had perfumed handkerchiefs that they held to their faces during this period, which lasted about 15 years. Then we filled the moat with acid, so that enemy soldiers would burn and dissolve if they tried to cross it. It had an acrid smell, but it wasn't as bad as the sewage. But many people in the city developed tumors and blood diseases, so we drained out the acid and filled the moat with oil and set it on fire. It burned indefinitely and gave off a bilious, gaseous smoke that inundated the city, because since we were encircled by the moat, regardless of which way the wind blew, it would be blowing smoke right across us.

Once, when I was 15, a circus came to town, and I saw a contortionist. A beautiful girl who could assume the shape of a pretzel, a Mobius strip, weave herself into a basket, and spell her name, Magda, in script with her own body. I was mesmerized by her and went, night after night, to see her perform. Then, one evening, after having tied herself into the most intricate sailor's knot, she faltered, seemed to freeze, couldn't unravel. I could see panic in her eyes, and I rushed forward from my chair, bursting through the audience into the arena, and untied her. And it was a very emotional moment for everyone there. I got written up in the local paper. And then the head of the circus got the idea that I should join the troupe and be the shill. And we went from town to town. And I sat in the audience until Magda would pretend to have a spasm. And then I'd run up and save her. And the audience went wild. And so our one great moment was cheapened by artifice and commercialism. And we ended up hating each other.

Then there was a certain time during the course of the war when the city was overcome by a sense of despair that led to an orgiastic celebratory period, not unlike Carnival, in which people thought, we are not going to survive. We are never going to get through this thing alive. It was as if everybody went crazy and just indulged themselves. There was a lot of drinking, dancing, and debauchery. And there was a sense of being terrified and liberated at the same time. People would party for weeks on end, with no break. We would all wear outlandish costumes, form dance clubs, and move through the city streets, making a tremendous racket. Then, finally, completely exhausted, the party stopped. And it was as if the whole country had a hangover that lasted for months. Then, later, as a result of the anxiety and constant shelling and bombing and attempts to overrun the city year after year, decade after decade, the city had a nervous breakdown. People would cry and not be able to stop for hours, sometimes for days, and people suddenly and uncontrollably started banging their heads against walls. They would just get up and walk over to a wall and start beating their own heads against it out of frustration and despair. And they'd pick up dirt and ashes from the ground and pour it on themselves and hit themselves with wooden planks. Artists would paint only in black. Musicians would just play one note. Sculptors would spend all their time digging holes. And architects would design houses that made no sense. One built a whole project and forgot to put windows and doors in. He didn't realize it until construction was completed. So nobody could get in. The place just stood there. And there were some workers who were trapped inside and starved to death. People would lie in bathtubs filled with martinis and olives, day after day. Then a peace movement started, because the war seemed to make no sense and seemed to have no end. And clearly there was a breakdown in the credibility of the leadership. And angry, raging peace demonstrators marched throughout the city. They burned the flag of the country. They poured pig's blood all over the arsenal. They attacked the police with guitars and strangled two officers with their own beaded jewelry. And they bombed government research centers. By then, the war had gone on for so long, and there'd been so many battles and so much carnage that the city cemeteries were packed. There was no longer enough earth to bury the dead. So the citizens began to bury their relatives, those who died in the war, in their own apartments. You'd come into someone's home, sit down, and to your left, under a table, there'd be a small tombstone of someone who'd been killed. And in some cases, entire rooms were turned into shrines, with candles and altars and little statuary. Finally, in the 112th year of the war, the enemy offered to lift the siege of the city and to make peace. And they presented us with a gift, a huge wooden horse on wheels, about 3 stories tall, which they left at the city gate. Everybody was very excited about the peace offer and about the horse, and there was celebrating, dancing in the streets, singing, and people shouting, "Peace at last! Peace at last!" They'd already opened the city gates and rolled the wooden horse into the plaza. Evening was falling, and I ran to the general's headquarters. General Ibrahim was in the midst of a festive dinner party, and at first, his adjutant wouldn't permit me to enter. But after arguing with him vehemently, telling him that the survival of the city was at stake, he let me see the general in his study. The general, his face flushed, slightly drunk, said, "I understand you have something urgent to tell me." And I just looked at him and said, "General, do you know the story of the Trojan horse?" He was in the middle of pouring himself some wine, and he dropped the decanter, which broke on the floor. Then he staggered backwards, and he looked at me and said, "My God, the Trojan horse, of course!" And he rushed out into the square, called the municipal guards, and immediately demanded that the horse be doused with oil and set on fire. And the result of this was a major firestorm that razed most of the city. Men,
women, and children were killed in their homes, and it was a terrible tragedy. And after the fire was finally put out, when they sifted through the remains of the horse, it turned out that there were no soldiers, no ammunition at all, just stores of grain and flour, spices, fruit, cigarettes, chocolate, chewing gum, and candy. When the war finally ended, there was a brief period of relief when it was over. But soon, ironically, everyone was even more miserable and depressed than they'd been during the war. We thought we'd been unhappy during the war, but we suddenly realized that the war had been the most exhilarating period of our lives. And now that the war was over, life seemed drab and dreary and senseless. It wasn't leading to something or away from something, and there was nothing at stake. During the war, there had been a sense of community and brotherhood, of shared suffering and shared tragedy. And now, everybody was just thinking of himself.

I have always, throughout my life, asked for nothing more than respect. My life has been a striving for my proper place. What is most important to me is that my name should resonate throughout the annals of history. This is what I require. I seek to exist beyond myself. And if, in fact, the deity is out of touch with what people need in this world, or is even indifferent, or perhaps momentarily unaware, or indisposed, or unavailable, or on a mission, or otherwise engaged, distracted, out of sorts, if he has absented himself, if he has abandoned us, then someone else has to take up the mantle. And I offer myself up for this position. Yes, it is with a deep sense of responsibility that I present myself in the absence of he who heretofore has been the object of your prayers. If he were here to accept them, I, in all humility, would stand aside. But in his absence, I have been left with no moral choice except to offer myself up in his stead. And in so doing, take my rightful place, my historical imperative. Yes, since transcendence through him is unavailable, I offer transcendence through me. And having accepted the mantle, I expect that you will be able to find the same solace, the same forgiveness, the same protection, and the same comfort in appealing to me as you had in appealing heretofore to another power. And so now is the time for you to transfer your allegiance to one who's here, who has been human, who once was a man. Yes, I have walked among you. I have felt your pain. I have been hungry. I have been fearful. I know the nature of your suffering. So come to me. Come into my arms. Light a lamp unto my feet, that the light may cast a long brilliance down the road toward redemption.

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I am the knowledge and the fruit of the tree of life. So hold steadfastly unto my ways, bind them for a sign upon your forehead, clutch them unto your breast, and take them into your heart. For I am love never ending. I am peace most profound. I spread my wings o'ershadowing the world. I take upon my broad back the sins of all mankind for all time, and welcome you to the kingdom of heaven.

What is defeat? If we in fact parse the structure of the word defeat, there lies within it feat, the great feat that we have performed here on the field of battle. And if we have suffered defeat, does this mean that a feat has been removed from us? And how can a feat be undone? How can something that is already done be undone? This is the end. But is not the end a beginning? Are not all exits entrances? Is not dusk but the prelude to dawn? Is not sleep the precursor of wakefulness? There can be no spring without winter. There can be no fruitful plain without the annual river flood. So there has to be an end. We must have an end. We require an end, demand an end. And this is the end.

happening to me. One moment I'm completely in control, calmly alert, master of all that I survey, and at the next instant, I'm dashed to the bottom of a black pool, the world a nightmare of terror from which I am unable to awake. Only to suddenly see my situation is so ludicrous, so absurd, so wildly funny, I ask myself, why was I so anxious? What is it that could have been troubling me? The bombs from which I shrank before are now like punchlines, like comic revelations causing me to double over in gales of laughter. When I think of how far I've come and how far I've fallen recently, one can't help but find it diverting and funny. The roller coaster ride, the oscillations from the heavens to the depths, it's enough to make one shake one's head and giggle. Yet, when I'm in the middle of a particularly hysterical paroxysm of laughter, it suddenly dawns on me the precariousness, the seriousness, the tragedy of my situation. Yes, sometimes gasping, holding my sides, I'm suddenly stopped and I ask myself, have I gone mad? I'm being bombed. They're trying to kill me. And then I sink into a profound depression where I realize the utter, abject hopelessness of my situation. A situation from which the only exit is death, dishonor. And I feel so depressed, I sit wearily in a darkened room, unable to move. I have no appetite. I can't even summon the energy to go in and wash up, to change my clothes. I sit there, filthy, stinking, trying to stifle all thought. And I find myself uncontrollably weeping. But then I think, the battle is not over yet. There might be a way of salvaging this thing. And I concoct a scenario in which in the 11th hour, the citizens of my country, fleeing in panic to escape the falling bombs, in a mass exodus from the city, in the millions, in a great boiling wave of humanity, overrun the enemy, crush him under their pounding feet. Or I imagine that my scientists have at last completed their work on a super weapon, the likes of which the world has never even imagined, and will phone me any minute now to tell me that with a flick of a switch, my enemies can be annihilated, and that victory will be mine. And I imagine my armies marching forward with the wheels of their vehicles and the treads of their tanks clanking and grinding over the burnt-out fields and destroyed villages and cities of my former oppressors. Then will I stand proud, my chest puffed out on the balcony of my imperial palace, addressing a rally of 1 million people in the plaza below me, a great wave of humanity standing in full-throated adulation, searchlights probing the sky, airplanes in formation flying overhead, flags flapping in the breeze, a huge symphony orchestra and double chorus singing compositions written for the occasion, and I, from my balcony, addressing the millions and broadcast simultaneously on radio and television, beamed by satellite throughout the world which I have conquered, the world which now lies at my feet, which is my dominion, the world now one nation, indivisible, under my power. And imagining this, I feel myself flushed with pride. I feel exultant. I feel renewed, overwhelmed by an uncontrollable childlike joy. But then, I suddenly see how absurd this fantasy is. This is preposterous. Who am I kidding? I'm sitting alone in a darkened room. It's cold. I'm being bombed. And once again, the situation seems wildly funny. I can't believe how ridiculous it is. My God, what kind of a cosmic joke have I perpetrated? And the next thing I know, I'm splitting my sides with laughter. I can't control myself. I'm barking. I'm on all fours. To think that I could have spent 30 minutes thinking that I could conceivably win this war fills me with a kind of hysteria that now, lying on my back, shaking my arms and legs above me, I find profoundly amusing. But then, I look at myself with a clearer and more penetrating look, and I suddenly see how tragic this whole thing is, how pathetic, and I realize that comedy is in fact a window into the truth of the situation, the reverse, the obverse, the edge along which you skate when you are near the precipice of disaster.
And this is a disaster. The last moves are being played out on the chessboard of my fate, and I, myself, will be the object of this endgame, targeted, bombed. And then I find myself crouched in a corner, my knees up against my chest, paralyzed with fear. And then I feel angry. I think of the enormous injustice of what is being done to me. I feel how circumstances have conspired unfairly to condemn me to a fate which I do not deserve. And I ask, why me? What have I done? Who among you can say that they can sit in judgment on me? Who would cast the first stone? After all, we're all cut from the same cloth. We're all made of the same dust, and to the same dust shall we all return. We're all made from the same material, the same DNA, and now my DNA is being singled out. My cell structure is being held up for ridicule. My genetic history is being made a mockery of. And is that fair? Is that right? And then I think, this is ridiculous. You know, you shouldn't be thinking like this. I mean, the darkest hour is just before the dawn. Things always get worse before they get better, and now they're really bad, so it's inevitable that things are on the threshold of improving. Anyway, there are other things I can do. I'm a resourceful man. I could learn pharmacy, computer maintenance, or I could be an Epicurean chef specializing in meat. I'd make an excellent maitre d', there's no question about it. I have a certain je ne sais quoi, a certain élan, a joie de vivre. Or maybe I could be a chanteuse. I could sing in a small supper club, lean against the piano, holding a cigarette in a long ivory holder. Or I might found a franchise chain of soft ice cream parlors. But in fact, I don't have to do anything right away. I have a modest sum which could last me for at least 8 or 9 months, and I could relax, take a vacation, go to the south, walk along the beach, take in an occasional movie, haunt the museums and galleries, browse in the old bookstores. I could write my memoirs, and I'm sure I could sell them for a considerable sum. They could shop it around the studios and see if anybody was interested. And then I could learn to write screenplays and maybe, ultimately, direct. Or I could learn to dance. I've always envied people who could dance. They seem so graceful, so carefree. Tap dance especially is a form I found particularly enjoyable. It could be very relaxing to tap dance, I think. Straw hat, cane. Or I could learn modern dance. Modern dance would be a very good outlet for me, because really it's too late to take up classical training. I'm not young enough to go every day to ballet school, but I think that modern dance, perhaps a course or two in jazz dancing, Haitian or Caribbean limbo, would be very satisfying. But then, all these fantasies seem really preposterous. And I know I'm not going anywhere at all. God, what a mistake my life has been. I've read the wrong charts, sailed the wrong course, walked the wrong path, breathed the wrong air, followed the wrong credo, issued the wrong orders. What a waste.

army is surrounded. But that means my forces are concentrated in one place. And the more tightly they draw the noose, the more concentrated my forces will become, and the more potent. Yes, critical mass will be achieved. When squeezed to the point of irreducibility, my army will explode with a power never yet before felt. A kind of military fission will take place. So let them surround us. Let them concentrate their fire. Let us be bombed from the air and shelled from the sea and attacked by artillery from the land. Let us be completely surrounded and cut off. Our lines of communication severed. Don't they realize that this is a trap from which they will never recover? I will not be humiliated. I will not let them beat me to death and hang me upside down from a damp meat hook. I will not be paraded through the country in the ridiculous, party-colored clothing of a clown. I will not be placed in a donkey cart with my hands bound behind me, clattering through the streets at midday. I will not be suspended from a helicopter by a wire, taken from town to town to be the focus of the scorn of my people. And I will not confess to crimes of which my enemies are guilty.

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0: on the outskirts of a small mud hut village. 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Clearly my voice is raised in song, the anthem of the wheat fields. And I have with me a small sickle with which I am gathering the nutritious grasses into a leather sack slung over my shoulder and open at my side. A Mousse de Cartier golden tanned leather shoulder bag. And I'm wearing the traditional open neck hand spun triple stitched flocked and placketed peasant slip on. My sleeves are drawn above the wrist by an intricate series of buttons and snaps, flaps over epaulets, glistening with gold thread on my shoulders. My pants tightly gathered at the knees, but ballooning about the hips, over richly spun hosiery, typical of the southern districts, resplendent in orange, green, midnight blue, celadon, ochre, mauve, taupe, vermilion, and beige. Next! Thank you. And here I am, kneeling on a prayer rug, facing east. My hands are clasped, bowing, touching the earth with my forehead, reciting verses from the holy book. And I am wearing a long, white, tufted caftan inlaid with gold threads in the pattern of wheat straw, a red flocked felt fez surmounted by a pom-pom, and a pair of Kohlhaan alligator skin slip-ons. Next! Thank you! And here, standing at the summit of a low hill, I am gesturing with an AK-47, leading the assault of patriots and soldiers of God in a charge to the death toward the position of our demented enemy. My head is haloed by phosphorescent explosions. My jaw is set with grim determination. My eyes are afire. There's a look on my face of indomitable strength. And I'm wearing fawn-colored wash and wear, high-buttoned Velcro-closed, gosseted battle fatigues, slightly drawn at the waist, with semi-puffed Tom Jones sleeves, a lambswool balaclava, a Bonnie ziplock, high-polished beachheader boots, and a pair of Ray-Ban polarized nuclear-opaque aviator glasses. Next! Thank you. And here I am on the field of a crowded soccer stadium, kicking a field goal! Yes! Ha-ha! Look at that! You can see the ball arcing over the heads of the other players and about to slip by the goalie, who is seen diving earthward. Ha! Look at him! Ha! His head is down in the ground. He doesn't know what's happening. Ha! Ha ha ha! The crowd is on its feet, cheering exultantly, the stadium clearly awash in a sea of human ecstasy. You can see people holding trumpets, others beating large kettle drums, rifles being fired into the sky. And I, having just kicked the ball, airborne, at least 3 feet off the ground, one leg extended, one arm akimbo on my waist, the other above my head for balance, am wearing a blue, orange, and green striped football jersey, puffed slightly at the shoulders and embroidered with a national symbol, a lion's head. I'm also wearing spandex shorts in an iridescent reflecting monofill fiber and pumped up midnight blue Air Jordans with an extra gas chamber to add buoyancy. Next! Next! Next! Could I have someone's attention, please? Is anybody listening?
1: You've been listening to the Joe Frank Hour. The episode you just heard is called Cave Dreamer. If you have interest in Joe Frank's archives and want to hear more of his shows, you can listen here on WAO late on Thursday nights, and you can also go to joefrank.com. 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
1: This is WAYOLP Rochester.
2: Farm! Farm! Fine!
3: Wait, whoa.
2: What the hell are you trying to do? Kill me with a golf ball? Is that enough? You got all these beautiful acres fenced in for your little game, but you gotta kill me with a golf ball? You should have children playing here. You should have families having picnics. You should have a goddamn petting zoo. Instead, you got these stupid electric carts for you old men of nothing better to do? Frank. Frank, what's wrong, Frank? Frank, are you okay?
4: Aren't you ashamed of yourself?
2: Oh, my God! I gotta get some help!
4: What's wrong with you?
2: Help!
4: Your heart? Something's wrong with your heart?
2: Help.
4: What can I do?
2: Help.
4: Help. Pills? Where are your pills?
2: Call the cops!
4: Well, I guess you're out of luck, aren't you? Your little cart's going to drown. Now, aren't you sorry you didn't let me pass through your golf course?
2: Hey, golf course?
4: Yeah. Now you're gonna die wearing that stupid little hat.

0: Harry, answer that.
1: So what do you want to hack for, Bickle?
2: I can't sleep nights.
1: This porn up there just for that.
2: Yeah, I know. I tried that.
1: So what do you do now?
2: Ride around nights mostly. Subways, buses. Figure, you know, if I'm going to do that, I might as well get paid for it.
1: Want to work uptown nights, South Bronx, Harlem?
2: I work anytime, anywhere.
1: Will you work Jewish holidays?
2: Anytime, anywhere.
1: All right, let me see your chauffeur's license. How's your driving record?
2: It's clean. It's real clean, like my conscience.
1: Are you going to break my chops? No trouble with you guys like you coming in and break my chops all the time. If you're going to break my chops, you can take it on the Archers right now. You understand?
2: Sorry, sir. I didn't mean that.
1: Physical.
2: Clean.
1: Age.
2: 26.
1: Education. Military record.
2: Honorable discharge. May 1973.
1: Oh, you're in the
2: Army? Marines.
1: I was in the Marines too. So what is it? You need an extra job?

0: months, the surface of the earth will be as dead as the moon.
1: Come, Vysotsky, that's ridiculous. Our studies show that even the worst fallout is down to a safe level after 2 weeks.
0: You've obviously never heard of cobalt thorium G.
2: Well, what about it?
0: Cobalt thorium G has a radioactive half-life of 93 years. If you take, say, 50 H-bombs in the 100 megaton range and jacket them with cobalt thorium G, when they are exploded, they will produce a doomsday shroud, a lethal cloud of radioactivity which will encircle the Earth for 93 years.
1: Oh, what a load of commie bull. I mean, after all.
3: Afraid I don't understand something, Alexei. Is the Premier threatening to explode this if our planes carry out their attack?
0: No, sir. It is not a thing a sane man would do. The doomsday machine is designed to trigger itself automatically.
3: But surely you can disarm it somehow?
0: No. It is designed to explode if any attempt is ever made to untrigger it.
3: Automatically?
1: Ah, it's an obvious commie trick, Mr. President. We're wasting valuable time. Look at the big board. They're getting ready to clobber us.
3: But this is absolute madness, Ambassador. Why should you build such a thing?
0: There are those of us who fought against it, but in the end we could not keep up with the expense involved in the arms race, the space race, and the peace race. And at the same time, our people grumbled for more nylons and washing machines. Our doomsday scheme cost us just a small fraction of what we've been spending on defense in a single year. But the deciding factor was when we learned that your country was working along similar lines, and we were afraid of a doomsday gap.
3: This is preposterous. I've never approved of anything like that.
0: Our source was the New York Times.
3: Dr. Strangelove, do we have anything like that in the works?
4: A moment, please, Mr. President.
5: Under the authority granted me as Director of Weapons Research and Development, I commissioned last year a study of this project by the Bland Corporation. Based on the findings of the report, my conclusion was that this idea was not a practical deterrent for reasons which at this moment must be all too obvious.
3: Then you mean it is possible for them to have built such a thing?
5: Mr. President, the technology required is easily within the means of even the smallest nuclear power. It requires only the will to do so.
3: But how is it possible for this thing to be triggered automatically and at the same time impossible to untrigger?
5: Mr. President, it is not only possible, it is essential. That is the whole idea of this machine, you know. Deterrence is the art of producing in the mind of the enemy the fear to attack. And so, because of the automated and irrevocable decision-making process which rules out human meddling, the doomsday machine is terrifying. It's simple to understand and completely credible and convincing.
1: Gee, I wish we had one of them doomsday machines, Stacy.
3: But this is fantastic, Strangelove. How can it be triggered automatically?
5: Well, it's remarkably simple to do that. When you merely wish to bury bombs, there's no limit to the size. After that, they are connected to a gigantic complex of computers. Now then, a specific and clearly defined set of circumstances under which the bombs are to be exploded is programmed into a tape memory bank. A single roll of
1: Strangelove
5: can store all the information.
1: What kind of a name is that? That ain't no crowd name, is it, Stanley?
5: The 25.
1: He changed it when he became a citizen. It used to be Mechwerktig Liebe. A crowd by any other name, most of it.
5: Is that the whole point of the doomsday machine is lost?
4: If you keep it a secret, why didn't you tell the world, eh?

Mm-hmm.

0: contempt.
1: Colonel Jessup, did you order the code red?
0: You don't have to answer that question.
2: I'll answer the question. You want answers?
1: I think I'm entitled.
2: You want answers?
1: I want the truth.
2: You can't handle the truth. Son, we live in a world that has walls, and those walls have to be guarded by men with guns. Who's gonna do it? You? You, Lieutenant Weinberg? I have a greater responsibility than you can possibly fathom. You weep for Santiago and you curse the Marines. You have that luxury. You have the luxury of not knowing what I know, that Santiago's death, while tragic, probably saved lives. And my existence, while grotesque and incomprehensible to you, saves lives. You don't want the truth because deep down in places you don't talk about at parties, you want me on that wall. You need me on that wall. We use words like honor, code, loyalty. We use these words as the backbone of a life spent defending something. You use them as a punchline. I have neither the time nor the inclination to explain myself to a man who rises and sleeps under the blanket of the very freedom that I provide and then questions the manner in which I provide it. I would rather you just said thank you and went on your way. Otherwise, I suggest you pick up a weapon and stand a post. Either way, I don't give a damn what you think you are entitled to.
1: Did you order the code red?
2: I did the job.
1: Did you order the code red?
2: You're goddamn right I did!

0: throws his tattoo in the perfect place. She bears the burden of the big face.
1: The
0: monkey boy.
1: The
0: leopard girl.

That's the end of tonight's episode. Thanks for tuning in. I'll give you a little bit of a recap. What was played tonight? Led off the set with a little piece from the Falling Down movie soundtrack. Then there was a little bit of David Byrne, a Dance on Vaseline extended remix. Taxi Driver soundtrack, a little snippet from the opening scene. Something off of the 2011 David Lynch album, Strange and Unproductive Thinking. Then Dr. Strangelove soundtrack, The Doomsday Machine, followed by Brian Eno, Talcoat, off of the On Land album. Ryuichi Sakamoto, Andata. A little piece from the Few Good Men soundtrack with Jack Nicholson. And then a fuzzy David Byrne fuzzy freaky remix by DJ Food. And then a little piece from, or actually a whole piece from the Inception soundtrack by Hans Zimmer, Dream is Collapsing. A little bit of a Japanese artist from Toshiba Recordings, an unknown recording. Have no information on that, but it's a nice piece, a lounge feeling. Some more Ryuichi Sakamoto, Full Moon, a motion graphics remix. And then ended with Martha Wainwright, a song called Alexandria off her last solo album. So hang in there, and thanks for tuning in tonight. And anyone else out there listening to tonight's show, have a good night.

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Just then, the whole room fills up with a swarm of flies, turning into Lucifer before your very eyes. We come.

0: Hey, Mo, where were you?
1: 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I was on that side. He was on this side. Just as he bent over.
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0: 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Well,
1: I'm sorry, but I don't want to be an emperor. That's not my business. I don't want to rule or conquer anyone. I should like to help everyone if possible. Jew, Gentile, black man, white. We all want to help one another. Human beings are like that. We want to live by each other's happiness, not by each other's misery. We don't want to hate and despise one another. In this world, there's room for everyone, and the good earth is rich and can provide for everyone. The way of life can be free and beautiful, but we have lost the way. Greed has poisoned men's souls, has barricaded the world with hate, has goose-stepped us into misery and bloodshed. We have developed speed, but we have shut ourselves in. Machinery that gives abundance has left us in want. Our knowledge has made us cynical, our cleverness hard and unkind. We think too much and feel too little. More than machinery, we need humanity. More than cleverness, we need kindness and gentleness. Without these qualities, life will be violent, and all will be lost. The aeroplane and the radio have brought us closer together. The very nature of these inventions cries out for the goodness in men, cries out for universal brotherhood, for the unity of us all. Even now, my voice is reaching millions throughout the world, millions of despairing men, women, and little children, victims of a system that makes men torture and imprison innocent people. For those who can hear me, I say, do not despair. The misery that is now upon us is but the passing of greed, the bitterness of men who fear the way of human progress. The hate of men will pass, and dictators die, and the power they took from the people will return to the people. And so long as men die, liberty will never perish. Soldiers, don't give yourselves to brutes. Men who despise you, enslave you, who regiment your lives, tell you what to do, what to think, or what to feel, who drill you, diet you, treat you like cattle, use you as cannon fodder. Don't give yourselves to these unnatural men, machine men with machine minds and machine hearts. You are not machines. You are not cattle. You are men. You have the love of humanity in your hearts. You don't hate. Only the unloved hate. The unloved and the unnatural. Soldiers, don't fight for slavery. Fight for liberty. In the 17th chapter of St. Luke it is written, the kingdom of God is within man. Not one man nor a group of men, but in all men, in you. You, the people, have the power. The power to create machines. The power to create happiness. You, the people, have the power to make this life free and beautiful. To make this life a wonderful adventure. Then in the name of democracy, let us use that power. Let us all unite. Let us fight for a new world. Decent world that will give men a chance to work, that will give youth a future and old age a security. By the promise of these things, brutes have risen to power, but they lie. They do not fulfill that promise. They never will. Dictators free themselves, but they enslave the people. Now let us fight to fulfill that promise. Let us fight to free the world, to do away with national barriers, to do away with greed, with hate and intolerance. Let us fight for a world of reason, a world where science and progress will lead to all men's happiness. Soldiers, in the name of democracy, let us all unite!

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1: Yeah.
2: High Feast the Great.
1: I'd like to welcome y'all to the album.
2: Word up.
1: Nah, man.
2: Got a lot to
1: say. Been a lot going on.
2: Whole lot going on.
1: I've been in the cut. Peeping from the sidelines.
2: Just maintaining.
1: There's a lot of craziness that I'm seeing.
2: Hold
1: know
2: up.
1: What I mean? Just kept the soul sharp. Kept the mind sharp.
2: Straight up.
1: You know? But y'all.

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0: wake up mornings too afraid to take a look at myself. Am I so scared to be alone, even in my own house? I don't always feel at home, so I try to write it out. Yeah, I try to right my wrongs, but the damage is done. My hands run with the blood of men. Music is my redemption, and music is my perfection, and music is my digestive, and music is my direction, and music is my reflection, and it makes it okay to be who I am. Cause I'm unsociable, get it? I'm maladjusted, unfitted for this society. All this pain that's inside of me, all this silence is trying me. I am tired entirely, writing songs is a triumph. Feel as strong as a lion, feel it roaring like rivers. I get the gift of the shivers, I give the gift to the giver. All kind of colors get in ya, kind of flutters and hearts from boundless beautiful bards. As painters, poets, and bards, as faithful seekers of God.
1: Poem is called Self-Love, and poem say, do you want to see a miracle? I mean, like, do you want to see a miracle?
2: Yes.
1: Go look in the mirror.
2: Right.
1: And you ought to be grinning while you're looking, because in spite of slavery and lynching and cops and courts and welfare and unemployment and disease, there you is, in living
0: color. If I'm ever gonna give it, get peace through forgiveness, get free from the gimmicks and stereotypes. Them TV and stereo pictures of life, we give up soul, give up light. We get so damn down and we get up tight. We gotta slow things down till we get it right. We gotta seek wise counsel, get good advice. We gotta breathe till it feels so nice, like that indeed.

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He never asked your permission to exist. He's a demon that gets raised like a fist. When you lose, he's the idol that gets praised on the late evening news. He's a Bible to the idle and the slovenly.

but trust, we'll get back to ourselves. We'll return from the hells, from the realms of the damned, with a poem in our hand and the warm seldom seen. Swam ish, we got clean, we got hurt, we got mean, but found love for what's seen when we lean at the sink and the tears fall in streams. And we hold broken dreams that we try to piece together, but nothing seemed to get better. Got tough like pieces of leather, got peace to pass out like papers for people paying the price, not heeding karma's advice. Due to karmic substance, we draw our own destruction, or we can feel compassion, the peace is everlasting. Due to karmic substance, we caught our own destruction, or we can feel compassion, the peace is everlasting. Due to karmic substance, we caught our own destruction, or we can feel compassion, the peace is everlasting. We can feel compassion, the peace is everlasting. Due to karmic substance, we caught our own destruction, or we can feel compassion, the peace is everlasting. Due to karmic substance, we caught our own destruction.

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1: I like the game better this way. 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
1: Honor and majesty is before him.

vineyard is sweet to the soul. But to steal from thy brethren is bitter to the belly.

Yeah, good morning, good morning. Hey, it is hard to wake up this time of the day. Oh, my God, I feel bad for the people that goes to work every day at this time. And I want to say hi to each and every one of you. Good morning. This is WAYOFMLP. I'm sitting in for the dog man, of course. He's on the case. So, you know, we got to keep the fire burning right here on We A Early Morning Thing. So I decided to come in and play a little culture, a little more culture that I'm used to. But, you know, it's music anyway. Nothing for to make a bad day. It's all about having a great day today, right? It's the end of the week. You're looking forward to the weekend. The weekend is supposed to be really, really good. We are WAYOFMLP Rochester.

Of course, this is a Carfest weekend inside Rock City. It's going on down at Brown Square Park over there by University MCC, of course, you know. Hey, big things going on this weekend. Taurus Riley in the place. I'm telling you, this is Rock City. 104.3 FM LP. Well.

Yeah, we trying to spread the love. You know, there's not enough of that going around lately, so we trying to spread it out there. A double play from the man called Dennis Brown from the CD, Victory Is Mine. In a sea of love, and of course, Deliverance. We are WAYOFMLP. I usually comes in at 9 to 11, you know, massive, but my boys on the K, so came in and hang out for him. He'll be back next week. For those of you who missed his dogs and his coffee, I had a cup of coffee this morning to get me vibing. I want to say good morning to each and every one, especially those logging on, wherever in the world you are.

0: as we come up alongside 9 o'clock. This artist, his coming to Rock City, of course. I'm talking about you, Taurus Riley. He's coming to Rock City this, what is it, Saturday at Carfest, right? Yeah, right downtown Rochester. So, hey, make it a date, you know.
1: Ball be Alisa.
2: Ready.
1: Yeah. Protect your neck. Protect your neck. 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
0: We are WAYOFMLP. Want to say good morning to Denise outside. Hey, what's up, my girl?
1: Do not come out after midnight.
0: Also want to say good morning to the Henrietta crew out there. Do remember, Sunday, reggae come to Veteran Memorial Park inside Henrietta. Of course, Noble Vibes will be playing there.

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She's my angel, the joy of my life. Of course, it's all about the love. Hey, 22 minutes on the downside of 9 o'clock. What are you doing today? It's supposed to be a beautiful day in the Rock City. Of course, Carfest is

0: after that Sunday, Noble Vibes is at the Veteran Memorial Park out in Henrietta. VRAAYOFMLP Rochester. We do Reggae Friday morning.
1: So good inside.
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1: Hey, I dollars and cents, no partial, and no business.

0: Yeah, that's the voice of Taurus Riley making his way to help us celebrate the independence of Jamaica, you know. We do that every year, about this time of the year, right? At Brown Square Park. We are WAYOFMLP Rochester. It says it's supposed to be a beautiful day outside tonight. What it says here. Yeah, it says 60, 80 something degrees outside. Right now it's telling me, my phone is telling me that it's 62 degrees outside. But I don't believe that. I think it's more than that. This is the voice of Taurus Riley. And of course, like I said, he's making his way to Rochester. Saturday night, Brown Square Park. Alongside Rupi, Rochester Carry Fest.
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0: 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Way up.

Yeah, his name is Daylight. Rude Boy stepping. This coming Sunday, Veteran Memorial Park. Noble Vibe will be there, of course, you know, bringing out the summer, right? Yeah, ringing out the summer, because summer is almost over, right? But reggae in the park, it's a Sunday. Tickets start at 5 o'clock. That's Noble Vibes, Veteran Park, Henrietta.

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This is Cryptic Pop Thrills. My name is Cameron and I'll be playing music for the next hour. Before this, we were listening to a Reggae Yard archive, and this time it was from November 15th, 2019, exactly 5 years ago. Thinking about you, Mr. Bill, every time I come in here and you're not here. Miss you. I'm going to start today with Cocteau Twins.

It's Cryptic Pop Thrills on Wayo. My name is Cameron, and we're listening to William Orbit with Fire and Mercy. That is from the album Strange Cargo from the year 1987. And we also heard from Gang of Four with I Fled from their album Hard, came out in 1983. Big Country with Flame of the West from Steel Town, and that came out in 1984. And we also heard The Smithereens, Only a Memory, and that's from their Green Thoughts album. The year was 1988. And I started today's show with Cocteau Twins. Athol Bros, that's a hyphenated, I'll just spell it, A-T-H-O-L-B-R-O-S-E, from Bluebell Knoll, also 1988.

I want to thank everybody who donated to our fundraising campaign. We were aiming to raise $20,000, and we surpassed that by over another $1,000. I think exactly $1,306 above our goal. And there's still time. If you missed out and you want to get in on these perks, t-shirt, water bottle, sticker pack, tote bag, you could do that still. And if you want to actually, you know, go ahead and do that right now. If you didn't before, go to donate.wayofm.org. And thanks again for everybody who already did.

This is Wayo. My name is Cameron. You're listening to Cryptic Pop Thrills, and this is another song by William Orbit, this one called Scorpion, from that same album, Strange Cargo. We also heard Au Pairs with Instant Touch from Sense and Sensuality, 1982. Romeo Void with Out on My Own from Instincts, which came out in 1984. Moev with Slide from Yeah Whatever, and that was 1989. And Sleep Theater with Theater Dark from their album Escape Is Calling, came out in 1988.

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And now here is a third instrumental by William Orbit, this one called Riding to Rio. And I'm going to take the opportunity to describe one of these album covers. I'll do that verbally as best I can, and then once I'm done with that portion of it, you could go to weofm.org and click on watch, and I'll hold it up to our in-studio camera, and you can see whether what I was saying was what you think about in your mind. I'm gonna go with Sleep Theater because this one I just thought, oh, this is just a bunch of abstract colors and swirls, and then suddenly a humanoid head popped out at me, so I would not have seen that if I wasn't doing this exercise in verbal description. I just continue to be like, oh, that's a interesting looking cover with nothing. But yes, there's like, I would say, a mannequin head taking up a good two-thirds of this. The colors are very iridescent, swirly, purples, greens, oranges, yellows. You know, I would have thought it was just maybe an oil spill. But clearly a head. There's little dots on the forehead of the head, and that portion is the most light in color with the yellows. So go on over to weofm.org and click on watch. And next we're going to hear from the Dream Syndicate. And again, thanks to everyone who donated. If you haven't yet and you would still like to, you can go to donate.weofm.org.

This is Cryptic Pop Thrills on WAO. My name is Cameron, and we're listening to Peter Bauman with Phase by Phase from his 1976 album Romance 76. We also heard Absolute Grey with Gardens from Painted Post, came out in 1987. The Knitters with The New World from Poor Little Critter in the Road, and that's their album from 1985. This is basically the band X, and X originally did that song, I'm going to say, in 1982. So this is a more country vibe to the same song. And the Dream Syndicate back there with Dancing Blind from Out of the Gray, and that was 1986.

Stay tuned for numbers happening in 7 minutes. Joe is here for that. And I've got time for one more song in between then and now. We're going to hear Click Click with their song 15 Minutes.

0: Mike Delta. 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
1: 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It's Cameron for another great set of cryptic pop thrills here every Friday, 11 a.m. to noon Eastern Time, and I'm with you until 2 p.m., as always. And then Tay Chaw with Mount Sounds comes up at the 2 o'clock hour, so stick around for that, too. Hope you're doing well. I have a slew of new things in store for you today. Been a busy mail week at the house. But I'm going to start things off with some favorites. Some things I've been working through over the last couple weeks on the station. Including International Harvester. So, you know, there was the Trodgrass Oaks Denar reissue of their second record that came out. What's that now? A month or so ago? And I've been going through and listening to a lot of the other Trodgrass and related bands. And yeah, if you're not familiar, the other related bands include Parsons Sound and International Harvester, Harvester, Trodden, which is their current incarnation. I think it's still going. But yeah, I've been going through the Remains box set of the International Harvester and Harvester material that Silence put out a number of years ago. And I got to play a long, sidelong track. Somehow it's 25 minutes long. How they fit that on one side of a record. Every once in a while, you get a record, and the mastering engineers pulled some magic and fit more than the usual 20 to 22 minutes on a side. 25 is not extraordinary. There is a Lamont Young record that is somehow like 40 minutes on a side, which, because it's super droney, so I think it's easier to, somewhat easier to do than if it was more dynamic like rock music. But anyway, we're going to play that, then we're going to get into some Bardo Pond with Tom Carter of Cheryl Lamidae's, and we'll see where we go from there. I got some New Zealand stuff in store, some Swedish stuff. Some underground American stuff, so sit back, enjoy. It's a gray, muggy day here in Rochester. Hopefully it clears up and we get an okay weekend out of it. All right, let's get to it. 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Here is International Harvester with a track called The Harvest. Sorry, it's called Harvest Times.

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Hey, welcome back. What you're hearing in the background here is Bartle Pond with Tom Carter of Cher Lambaday's fame. An untitled track from the double LP they put out on Three Lobed Records, 2004 or so. It's recordings from April of 2003. We started the show off with that long, sidelong jam from International Harvester called Harvest Times from the Remains 5. I think it's a 5 LP box set on Silence. 4 or 5. I think it's 5, though. Let's do a show listing while I have you here. Today's First Friday. So if you're not familiar, First Friday is a thing that happens here, as well as other cities around the U.S. at least. Where galleries will schedule openings or special events for, purveyors of art to hop around from gallery to gallery. And it's always the first Friday of the month, each month. And Rochester has their own. So there's a website called rochesterfirstfriday.com, I think. I think I helped work on it. Let's see. Oh, that's not it. Hold on. I'll find it for you. Hold on. Yeah, it's .org. Rochester. Sorry, First Friday Rochester.org. That's it. So that is a repository for at least a subset of all the things going on First Fridays here in Rochester. It's probably a large subset of the events that go on. So anyway, yeah, my daughter has an opening tonight, so I'm going to announce it. Ella Tunis has the First Friday opening called Redacted over at Flower City Art Center. That is on Monroe Ave. What is the address? 713 Monroe Ave. Across from what? Blessed Sacrament Church. The old co-op building. It's old firehouse. Also happening at Flower City, her opening's upstairs in one of the gallery spaces, and downstairs there is a duo having an opening, Riley Liberto and Sydney Moss doing Do You Hear the Ocean in a Seashell, and that's happening tonight as well. Both of those are 6 to 9 p.m. over at Flower City Art Center. Happening out in Buffalo tonight, Matt Wellens and Martin Freeman are doing a set along with local band Sheet, Rochester, that is Rochester Acts Sheet. That's Nuge of various projects, Pengo and formerly of Hilka and Turd. And me and him have a new group called The Inefficiencies, which we haven't played out yet, but that'll happen at some point. Also playing that show, Lala Buckstar, and that's happening at the Beka Garage out in Buffalo. The address for that is, I don't have it. So, check out Beka Garage, B-I-C-A Garage in Buffalo. That is, I believe, an 8 p.m. show. Again, that's happening tonight in Buffalo. Next Sunday, August 16th. I'm sure there's other stuff going on this weekend. I don't have anything on my list. So next Sunday is a very busy day here in Rochester. At 3 p.m. over at Strange Bird, there's a afternoon show happening of American primitive guitar playing. Ethan W. Olsen is on tour. He has a new record out. He's going to be playing in town along with local Will Veder doing a solo set. That is a 3 p.m. show, early show for a Strange Bird. That's on Marshall Street, 62 Marshall Street, right around the corner from the Bug Jar. And I mentioned the Bug Jar because there's a show happening later that night. Prison, featuring Paul Major, are playing with locals Brainwash Victim and Clibus. And Preachers on the FM are also playing. I have no idea what the order of the show is that night. But that's a 7 p.m. show at the Bug Jar, 292 Monroe Ave. So those two things right in the same neighborhood, back to back. Happening at Bar Bed Ending a little farther down on Monroe Ave, Taurus Judge, Plusser, and Shep Treasure. That's happening at 7 p.m. at Bar Bed Ending.
and that address is 875 Monroe Ave. So, I don't know, it's about a mile away. Is it about a mile? Happening, let's see, the following Tuesday, August 18th, the Bug Jar Trivia with night with Ian Andrews, Professor Ian Andrews, your host, and Wayo DJ. It's a Wayo DJ dance party and trivia night. That's happening at the Bug Jar, 219 Monroe Ave, 7 p.m. We're going to have a couple DJs DJing before, in between, and after the trivia. There's, I think, two rounds of trivia. I don't know if that's separate, like two totally separate rounds. But that's happening at the Bug Jar at 7 p.m. Saturday, August 22nd, going from 10 a.m. to 6 p.m., the Joe Placent Day Tour is happening. That's where I play around town every hour on the hour with a different set of people at each location. More information can be found at joedaytour.com. And I actually fleshed out, finally, I've been working on the database part of that for a while now. A long time. I finally have it more or less up to date, so I exposed it all. So now you can click around and look at all the previous years, 26 previous years, each location in the year, who played at each location. Then you click on people and see what the locations and years they played. It's a whole web. Later that night, Overhand Sam and Bad Weapon are doing a record release show. That's again Saturday, August 22nd at the Bug Jar, 8 p.m. And it's also the red carpet premiere of Cigarette Butts episode 2, I think. Yeah, it's a world premiere of episode 2. And it looks like the Thrills are also playing too. That must be another band. No, the Thrifts. Sorry, I can't read. Progressives aren't working. Happening out in September, Friday, September 4th at 7:30, out in the Buffalo at the Beaker Garage again. Ox Cab, Ryan Bell and Justin von Strasberg, and Happy Group are playing. That's a 7:30 show out in, again, September 4th. Happening on September 12th, right here in Rochester, the Wayo Record and Art Fair. It's the Second Chance Art Fair and Record Fair. Happening at Radio Social. This is a Wayo benefit that Flower City, Flower Pail Kids, and Needle Drop put on for us. They donate all the proceeds, or a chunk of the proceeds, from the basically the vendor tabling fees, right? The vendors don't donate. They get to keep their own proceeds. But that's got to be happening. It's on a Saturday this year. Usually they're on Sundays. This is got to be happening on Saturday. It's Saturday, September 12th. From 3 to 7 p.m., that's the Art Fair and Record Fair. We're going to have Wayo DJs DJing during that, and we're going to have some bands playing afterwards in the evening there. Again, that's all at Radio Social, 20 Carlson Road on Saturday, September 12th. The deadline for getting your applications in, if you want to vend at that, I believe, is on August 31st, if I'm not mistaken. I'll play a little. I got a PSA I could play for that, so you can hear that, so I have it right. And then happening at the end of September, beginning of October, the Carbon Fest 2026 edition is happening. Starting on Sunday, September 27th, and going through Saturday, October 3rd. It's got to be at the Bug Jar, the Record Archive, Strange Bird, most likely, Lux, if they're back opened, and or Skylark, and then Skylark. Lux are in the middle, of course, of their renovations. It looks like they're gutting all week after the unfortunate fire that happened, about a month or so ago. Maybe a little more than a month now. They're working on it. I'm not sure what the timing of that is right now, but currently it's booked there, but the backup plan is Skylark on the October 2nd show. And the full listing and stuff is going to be announced in a couple days. I'm just working out the final details. But it's going to include a whole lot of American Primitive guitar players, especially on that first date. We have national acts coming through town. A bunch of local bands are going to be playing as well.
So there you go. All right, let's get back to... Well, I talked right through the Bartopan track. We're going to listen... We're going to stay in Philly. Bartopan, of course, is from Philly. And I think at the time, Tom Carter might have been living in Philly. We're going to stay there and listen to some Jack Rose after that. So thanks for listening. 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

Hey, welcome back. That was a long set. Right? I think so, yeah. What you're hearing in the background here is a brand new record from Lauren Connors and David Grubbs. I think it's officially out today on Room 40. We're listening to the title track called Somewhere in the Wind. They've done a couple records together, right? If I'm not mistaken. What you heard right before that was brand new music from Peter Jeffries. Yes, a brand new record from Peter Jeffries. Dropped today. Well, for pre-order. It comes out, I think, in... When does it come out? September 18th. And, yeah, I went up for pre-order right now. And I got... That's actually one of the tracks that's streamable. So, you know, it's previewable on Bandcamp. But I got access to the whole thing. And it includes... The pre-order includes 19 tracks of a live recording that Peter did. I think kind of recently. Because he references, I think, this record coming out. Yeah, it was the live recording was done back in February of 2026. So summertime there. Yeah, man, really great, you know. Hasn't lost it. So yeah, right before that I led up to that new track with some older tracks from Peter. The one before that, one of my favorite tracks probably from him and maybe of any artist I'm into. It's called On an Unknown Beach. Staring at the gray, misty skyline of Rochester, that song made me tear up. It's something else. That is from The Last Great Challenge in a Dull World. I'm playing that from the LP reissue on Distill. That's originally, I think, a Expressway tape, right? I think I have it. I think that's one of the Expressway tapes I was able to get my hands on. Such a great record. Powerful dude. This also features Bruce Russell on it and David Mitchell and Robbie Muir on different tracks and stuff like that. Also Alistair Galbraith, Nigel Taylor, Kathy Bull, Robbie Yates, Michael Morley. I mean, it's a who's who of New Zealand's free rock, free noise, whatever you want to call it. Underground music. Before that, Nocturnal Projections, a project that he did with his brother Graham. They did a couple different projects. That was one of them. We heard Walk in a Straight Line from Inmates in Images, LP on Deus. I think that's a 7-inch comp. Maybe. I might be wrong. Before that, back-to-back tracks from recent LPs on N-Archives label, I finally got my hands on. The one was kind of sold out, and then someone who does artwork for the label that I'm in contact with was able to get a couple other copies of it. I have to, yeah, thank Alan a lot for that. So we heard Ona doing Swang, Gently Swang. I had to look twice because, man, that sounded like it could have been a Velvet Underground cover. That's from Ona Last Live, 1983. It's a double LP on N-Archives. And before that, there's something related. I know there's like Marble Sheep players in that and White Heaven. I thought there was a Lorales Danudes connection, but I could not find it clicking around on Discogs, but I'm pretty sure there is one. I think John Schoen over Uncomfortable Communications told me about that. Anyway, before that, another release, they came out at the same time, a couple months ago at least, on N-Archives. Reimaki? R-E-I-M-A-K-I. Sorry, I can't pronounce that. And then some more I can't pronounce. Chanconetta Tedesha. That was the name of the track. It's from an LP. When I translated it on Google, the title comes out to be The Path Where Fairies Pass. That may or may not be an accurate translation.
And yeah, before we listened to a while ago, Jack Rose doing Tex from his Rog Manifestos LP on Eclipse from back in the day. So yeah, I played that PSA earlier. It's not really a PSA. It's a spot for the Rochester Summer Art and Record Fair happening. It's a WAO benefit happening at Radio Social on September 22nd, right? Isn't that what I said earlier? And the deadline, if you want to be a vendor at that, an art vendor or record vendor, the deadline for submitting is coming up. I said it was the 31st. It's not the 31st. It's next Friday at midnight, August 14th at midnight. So reach out to Flower Pail Kids or Needle Drop Records, depending on what you want to do. If you want to do art, reach out to Flower Pail Kids on Instagram. If you want to do a record table, reach out to Needle Drop Records on Instagram and find out if there's space. I'm not sure if there's space available or not. But yeah, it's usually great. It's like a ton of vendors, like 40 vendors usually. art and music, art and records, you know. And again, we're going to have live WAO DJs during the day. So that goes from 3 to 7. And then we're going to have some bands later on at night. We're still trying to flesh out the details of that. But that'll be happening again September 22nd. Right? Is that what I told you earlier? No, September 12th. I keep saying the 22nd. I'm sorry. September 12th is the Record and Art Fair. All right, we're going to listen to something brand new from Bunkland, a label out of the UK, but it is of New Zealand music. So they put out a Last Light record a year or two ago. That's about a year ago, probably. And they put out another New Zealand record by Anthony Milton. This project of his is called Paintings of Windows. And the name of the record is Pororari. I'm sure I'm saying that wrong. River Pororari River Mouth. We're going to listen to a track called Nikas on the Floor on the Shore. Coming up in a second. Then I got some, I got to try to get to some new Discrete that I have over there. Swedish free folk or whatever. And we'll see what else we can fit in here before top of the 2 o'clock hour with Mouth Sounds. Tate Shaw will be up at 2 o'clock hour, so stick around for that. 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

Hey, real quick. You know, I mentioned that Peter Jeffries record coming out, and I never said what the name of it was. So the track we heard was called Can't Fly, and the LP is called The Day They Let You Out Is The Day They Might Not Let You Back In. And that's an LP coming out on Grapefruit Records, like I said, in September. All right, we're going to move into Paintings of Windows, a.k.a. Anthony Milton of New Zealand, with a track called Nikos on the Shore.

Welcome back. I meant to play the second track, but I played the first track, which was a short intro called Introduction. But this is, yeah, kind of a fascinating record from Gustav Dixon, Post Tragic, Sonia LaBianca, and Frida Johan. Gothenburg, Sweden, discreet scene players, etc. The track is, or the LP is called Stilla Dagar, Stilla Natter. I'm sure I'm saying that wrong. So let's get back to it. This is called Dialis.

Yeah. This is the second of the Terran Trollati Tarantula soundtrack, festival soundtrack type work from Antonio Infantino on the Black Sweat Records label. This is Zarum Bataran. Rare. I can't speak Italian either. Sorry. Before that, you heard Holt Bodish doing Half Sunset from his latest LP on Celluloid Lunch called Gorgeous. Before that, the Strange Girls from New Zealand doing Solar Eclipse from their Beset LP on Coco Muse releases. And let's see, before that, Gustav Dixon, Post Tragic, Sonia LaBianca, and Frida Johan doing Introduction and then another track after that from their LP Stilla Dagar, Stilla Natar. And that was a self-released LP from them. That's going to do for me today. We're going to listen to this track and probably the track right after that. And Tate Shaw with Mount Sounds will be up at the top of the hour, so stick around. Hope you're doing well. Please be safe, strong, healthy, and happy. Do what you can. Reach out to some folks if you need to. And have a good weekend. 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We'll see you next week, all right? Take care. Bye.

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I am Tate Shaw, here for some language arts, some vocal performance stuff. Start with Kelly Moran, pianist, a piece called Moves in the Field.

everyone comes to be clear to someone. Slowly, everyone, in continuous repeating, to their minutest variation, comes to be clearer to someone. Everyone, whoever was or is or will be living, sometimes will be clearly realized by someone. Sometime there will be an ordered history of everyone. Slowly, every kind of one comes into ordered recognition. More and more than it is wonderful in living, the subtle variations coming clear into ordered recognition, coming to make everyone a part of some kind of them, some kind of men and women. Repeating then is in everyone. Everyone then comes sometime to be clearer to someone. Sometime there will be then an orderly history of everyone, whoever was or is or will be living. It happens very often that a man has it in him, that a man does something, that he does it very often, that he does many things, when he is a young man, when he is an old man, when he is an older man. One of such of these kind of them had a little boy, and this one, the little son, wanted to make a collection of butterflies and beetles, and was all exciting to him, and was all arranged then. And then the father said to the son, "You are certain this is not a cruel thing that you are wanting to be doing, killing things to make collections of them?" And the son was very disturbed then, and they talked about it together, the two of them, and more they talked about it then. And then at last the boy was convinced it was a cruel thing, and he said he would not do it. And his father said the little boy was a noble boy to give a pleasure when it was a cruel one. The boy went to bed then, and then the father, when he got up in the early morning, saw a wonderfully beautiful moth in the room. And he caught him, and he killed him, and he pinned him, and he woke up his son then and showed it to him. And he said to him, "See what a good father I am to have caught and killed this one." The boy was all mixed up inside him, and then he said he would go on with his collecting. And that was all there was then of discussing, and this is a little description of something that happened once, and it is very interesting.

0: like a horse.
1: The charming thing, and you know,
0: just a baby.
2: And on Sunday morning,
3: Father,
2: it was definitely, I mean, a discovery.
0: Like a horse.
1: The charming thing, and you know,
0: just a baby.
2: And on Sunday morning,
3: Father,
2: it was definitely, I mean, a discovery.
0: Like a horse.
1: The charming thing, and you know,
0: just a baby.
2: And on Sunday morning,
3: Father,
2: it was definitely, I mean, a discovery.
0: Like a horse.
1: The charming thing, and you know,
0: just a baby.
2: And on Sunday morning,
3: Father,
2: it was definitely, I mean, a discovery.

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Unpublished memoirist. Unrepentantly racist centaur. Lemming in a jetpack. Sasquatch in a straitjacket. Velociraptor in full British red coat regalia. All khaki Grim Reaper. Hot air balloon with no one in it. Nixon mask stretched over a basketball. Beanbag chair with a javelin through it. Half melted ice sculpture of Lincoln. Red eyed cyborg with a humanism chip. Mill wheel stuck in a frozen creek. Restaurateur whose tapas are actually full meals. Surfer who claims to be able to control the waves. Pinocchio whose nose is a selfie stick. Barista who knows every customer's name. Eunuch for whom the minutes pass as hours. Smiley face drawn in crayon in a mirror. Ghostbuster who refuses.

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1: 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Everyone who works has the right to fair wages, ensuring for themselves and their family an existence worthy of human dignity.
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0: I wake up mornings too afraid to take a look at myself. 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I don't always feel at home, so I try to write it out. Yeah, I try to right my wrongs, but the damage is done. My hands run with the blood of men. Music is my redemption, and music is my perfection, and music is my digestive, and music is my direction, and music is my reflection, and it makes it okay to be who I am. Cause I'm unsociable, get it? I'm maladjusted, unfitted for this society. All this pain that's inside of me, all this silence is trying me. I am tired entirely, writing songs is a triumph. Feel as strong as a lion, feel it roaring like rivers. I get the gift of the shivers, I give the gift to the giver. All kind of colors get in ya, kind of flutters and hearts from boundless beautiful bards, as painters, poets, and bards, as faithful seekers of God.
1: Poem is called Self-Love, and poems say, do you want to see a miracle? I mean, like, do you want to see a miracle?
2: Yeah.
1: Go look in the mirror.
2: Right.
1: And you ought to be grinning while you're looking, because in spite of slavery and lynching and cops and courts and welfare and unemployment and disease, there you is, in living color.
0: If I'm ever going to get it, if I'm ever going to give it, get peace through forgiveness, get free from the gimmicks and stereotypes, them TV and stereo pictures of life. 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We gotta slow things down till we get it right. We gotta seek wise counsel, get good advice. 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

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He's a demon that gets raised like a fist. When you lose, he's the idol that gets praised on the late evening news. He's a Bible to the idle and the slovenly.

But trust, we'll get back to ourselves. We return from the hells, from the realms of the damned, with a poem in our hand and the warmth seldom seen. Swam ish, we got clean, we got hurt, we got mean, but found love for what's seen when we lean at the sink and the tears fall in streams. And we hold broken dreams that we try to piece together, but nothing seemed to get better. Got tough like pieces of leather, got peace to pass out like papers for people paying the price, not heeding karma's advice. Due to karmic substance, we draw our own destruction, but we can feel compassion, the peace is everlasting. Due to karmic substance, we caught our own destruction, but we can feel compassion, the peace is everlasting. Due to karmic substance, we caught our own destruction, when we can feel compassion, the peace is everlasting. When we can feel compassion, the peace is everlasting. Due to karmic substance, we caught our own destruction, when we can feel compassion, the peace is everlasting. Due to karmic substance, we caught our own destruction.

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Hello, Rochester. Happy Friday. This is The Fix on WAYOLP. Thanks for tuning in. We have seen Spider-Man, and it deserves all the hype. I will keep it spoiler-free because it's still a very new and wildly successful movie. We'll get into the numbers in a second here. But yeah, I really enjoyed it. This was, I think it's just like, it's a couple of things. One, it felt a lot less formulaic than comic book movies have kind of gotten recently, much less sort of villain of the week feeling kind of thing, where it's like, all right, we have this mix of superheroes and then there's one big bad guy and then they get together and stuff happens and they fight him and then the end. It was a lot slower burn, more focused around sort of real world stuff, which I know is sort of par for the course for some of Spider-Man, because that's always been a core tenet to Peter Parker's character, is having to deal with paying rent and juggling human relationships while still being Spider-Man and all of those things. It is very different from a lot of the more recent Marvel movies in a good way. I would say it was more similar to in kind of like the presentation of interpersonal relationships and stuff like that, more similar to Thunderbolts, another movie that I really liked, but I don't really want to make that hard comparison because it's not it, like the numbers are going nuts on Brand New Day. Secondly, it was a very enjoyable movie. And I think they finally hit on kind of the right balance of having enough of the previous stuff. So this goes back to the argument that basically I started having the second that Endgame was over, was, and really before that, but to get up through the Infinity Saga, you kind of had to watch the entire Infinity Saga. You had to watch every movie. Some of them were more important than others, but otherwise, like it was all big tie-ins for the Avengers, you know, crossover movies along the way. And if you missed some of it, then you might miss some of the core, like it didn't just become side banter or anything like that. It became core story points that crossed between movies. And the argument became, as Disney and Marvel started making more and more and more content, especially when they started making TV shows, how integral were they going to make watching these things? Like, how necessary were they going to make watching all of this stuff that they were making to be able to understand what was even happening in the movies? Who were these new characters that were showing up that people, you know, the other characters that you already knew already seemed to be aware of, and, you know, all of that. So that's not entirely a standalone movie. You really, really needed to have to watch No Way Home. Like the Tom Holland Spider-Verse, you would be very well, you know, it would be a great thing to have watched the series. But at the very least, I don't think that Brand New Day would really make a whole lot of sense. You could probably infer sort of what happened, but I don't think it would make a whole lot of sense without having watched at least No Way Home. So it's not entirely separated, but a lot of the other stuff that they integrated with it, characters from other movies and things like that, were not, like, you didn't need to know their backstories or anything. You could just walk into it and basically understand what their context was and their contributions and things like that. So they did a really good job of keeping the movie understandable for people who don't watch all of the Marvel content in existence, which is a lot of people. I mean, most of the people that I hang out with tend to watch all of the content that exists, but that's not everybody. I mean, I definitely have friends who basically stopped watching Marvel stuff around Iron Man 3. I think they ended up with, like, my one friend who really doesn't care that much about comic book movies. I think he dropped off about Endgame, which I don't blame him. I think a lot of people did, but he comes to me because he is interested in the movie. It's getting so much hype and stuff like that. And Spider-Man is a very enjoyable character overall. And he's like, can I actually watch this? What do I need to know before going into this? I'm like, have you seen the other Tom Holland Spider-Man movies? Then you're probably fine. You really don't really need to know anything else. You can figure it out.
But yeah, I mean, overall, it was a really enjoyable movie, and I can see why it's doing so well. There are a couple other factors going in. So right now in the box office, the only real summer blockbuster competition for Spider-Man is The Odyssey, which is doing pretty well. But Spider-Man is absolutely blowing it out of the water. I think it did. The Odyssey came out first a couple of weeks ago, and I think Spider-Man caught up as far as box office receipts to the entire run of The Odyssey so far in like 2 days. So, you know, there's certainly different audiences and different levels of interest and stuff like that. I still plan on watching The Odyssey at some point. I've seen enough discussion around why it's probably a good idea, if you can, to go see it in IMAX, to maybe consider doing that, just because of the way that it was shot and stuff like that. You literally miss parts of the movie because regular movie theaters are in the wrong aspect ratio to show the movie as it was filmed. So I don't know. I'm sure they'll adapt it in some way, but like it's not even close. And by not even close, I mean that Spider-Man Brand New Day already has crossed the $1 billion barrier, globally speaking. And even like, that's not even that big of a shock. I would expect a well-running Marvel movie to cross $1 billion. That's not exactly the, you know, the big threshold that it used to be. But the rate at which this thing is making money, which at the end of the day for Hollywood, that's the only thing that matters. They don't care about critic, like they do, but at the end of the day, critic ratings don't matter. Audience ratings don't matter. Box office receipts are what will keep things going. And it knocked off the biggest opening weekend for any movie previously held by Avengers Endgame, which is a wild thing to say because Avengers Endgame was the culmination of the Infinity Saga. Like a huge, huge, it was a two-parter with Infinity War. Like, how do you not let, that was like the movie event. And Brand New Day blown it out of the water as far as domestic, fastest, biggest box openings for the weekend. It is number one in like every category at this point. It's absolutely bananas how popular this thing has turned out to be. It is not having the week-to-week drop that you would normally expect. I think that the people who were going to go see it opening day have seen it, potentially gone back and seen it again. Word of mouth is spreading about how good it is. And it is just, it is absolutely running away with the box office at this point. Top opening weekend for any PG-13 movie ever. Actually, as an aside, I'm kind of surprised with how much swearing they get away with now in PG-13. Like, quite a lot. I know they have The Punisher in it, but wow. Like, top single grosses by day of the week for literally every day of the week. Top opening weekends by month for July of all time. Top opening weekends for summer of all time. Like, you name it. It is the fastest. It's still going. So we'll see how many of the Endgame records it knocks off. So one of the things that I'm kind of watching just out of curiosity is Box Office Mojo keeps track of the movie that is the fastest to get to certain money thresholds. So like the fastest to 100 million, fastest to 150, fastest to 200, 300, et cetera. And since it's so new, it hasn't had quite a chance to make the really, really big amounts. Like 450 million and up, basically, up to 650, is still number one for Endgame. But I at this rate, I expect Spider-Man to take that over as well. Every metric from 100 up to 400, it goes to Spider-Man. It goes to top opening theaters. It's in the most theaters. It's just the top single day grosses of any movie of all time. Like it's absolutely bananas how fast this thing is making money. So if you are on the fence for some reason, one,
I think it lives up to the hype. Like all of this box office numbers, there have been wildly successful movies that have been fine. Like I think one of the first movies to break $1 billion was Avatar, and like that was a good movie, but it doesn't have the cultural relevance of, say, Spider-Man. You know, like name one quote from Avatar. I have no idea, and I've seen that movie a bunch of times. It just you know, phases through me, kind of thing. But yeah, it's a really enjoyable movie. It's really fun. One of the things that I liked was, since, and again, I'll keep it spoiler free, but one of the things that I like is it takes place after No Way Home, which is the end where they were all graduating high school, they were going off to college, that kind of stuff. And now Peter Parker is, not a high school student. Tom Holland is no longer playing a literal child anymore. I don't know how much time, I guess it's a couple of years between movies has passed, and he looks like they made Peter Parker look like an actual adult for once, which was cool. I like that, being an extreme adult at this point. But yeah, I mean, I think it was the right sort of length. It's only about 2.5 hours long, where some of these superhero movies can go really long, which turns some people off. They just like, I can't get through a 3-hour-plus movie, so we're just going to wait for it to come out at home, and you know, that kind of thing. And, but yeah, it was, I think it lives up to the hype, guys. I really do. It was really enjoyable. The acting was really nice. It wasn't overly CGI'd. You know, just the tie-ins were really good. They didn't have just like too many nonsense side characters and stuff like that. And it wasn't overly convoluted and integrated into the MCU. I think they're doing a really good job of keeping Spider-Man being the friendly neighborhood Spider-Man. That's his deal. Of just dealing with like the local neighborhood threats of the Scorpion and you know, all the other classic Spider-Man villains, the Vulture, the Rhino, all those guys, Electro, and everybody else who's ever shown up, rather than like the big intergalactic threats, which I think kind of, I don't know, get weary over time. Like and then not to go on too much of a tangent, but like the power scaling difference of some of these things, it's like the Fantastic Four take down Galactus, but also have a hard time with, Dr. Doom in the next one. The biggest threat ever is a guy who was on Earth the whole time that I guess Tony Stark could have taken care of when he had the Infinity Stones. Except they're like, well, we're just going to ignore that guy for now. And then now it's like the biggest threat ever is Dr. Doom, that kind of stuff. I don't know. It always just seems a little silly, but I guess what else are you going to do? Comic books are silly. That's just how it is. But yeah, Spider-Man Brand New Day, 2 thumbs up, really enjoyed it. It was very much worth the watch. Not only just because I'm a big fan of Spider-Man, I've really enjoyed Tom Holland as Spider-Man, although Tobey Maguire OG, absolutely. It was a really fun movie to watch. It was just a lot of it was very entertaining, which is the end game of watching movies. Is doesn't matter if it's good or bad or whatever, as long as it's entertaining. That's what they're supposed to be. It's supposed to be entertainment. And I really got that out of Spider-Man. I'm curious to see how far it goes, because one thing that I saw being discussed online that really makes sense is this. So there are a lot of factors around how much money things make, and, you know, like there's competition in the box office and stuff like that. It is going to be really interesting to see just how far Spider-Man goes, because there is almost no movie competition for the entire month of August. I looked at the August 2026 release slate, and there's like nothing. The closest thing to a summer blockbuster competition that you get in August is like the Coyote vs. Acme movie, which comes out at the end. And otherwise you got like some apocalypse movie, The Dog Stars with Josh Brolin. You got like, there's just a lot of sort of mid stuff coming out. No offense to any of these things. There's like a new Insidious movie and
There's a new Paw Patrol movie, if that's your thing, and like Super Troopers 3, and there's you know, there's a bunch of probably fine movies, but not like summer blockbusters to compete with. So it's entirely possible that Spider-Man is going to continue to dominate for most of the summer. So it'll be interesting to see what the numbers look like a couple of weeks from now, to see the week after week kind of drop off and things like that. But this thing, I personally expect it's going to have legs. It's going to be out there. So it's going to be a wild Spider-Man summer, it looks like. But if you haven't seen it and you've been kind of on the fence, and you trust my own personal opinion on these kind of things, I really enjoyed it. So you might also. On the other side of things, on the streaming side of things, there was this really funny story that a lot of people were, coming up with the very obvious joke about. So I guess there's an unreleased Nicolas Cage movie. So I don't think that the movie is called Fortitude, which I don't think it's something about World War II. You know, another Nicolas Cage kind of, he's just doing his best kind of thing at this point. but it was made for Netflix, or at least they were trying to market it to Netflix, I guess. So the movie's producer delivered it to Netflix. The associate producer, this guy named Daniel Hajdo, hand-delivered a master copy of the film to Netflix's office on an unencrypted hard drive, which, why you would do that? I don't work in the movie industry, and even I know that's not how you do it. That's not even close to how they transport movies these days. There's a whole system built around it. I know that for a fact. And apparently, just like, I don't know if they just left it at a desk or delivered it to an assistant or something like that, but the hard drive magically disappeared. I don't know if they have, like, maybe that's the only copy of the thing. I don't know what the whole deal around this is, but basically the creators of Fortitude are now suing Netflix for the loss of this movie, suing them for $105 million. Given how shoddily it was handled, I can't imagine they'll do particularly well, but the obvious joke behind this is that now what you need to do is have like National Treasure 4 of Nicolas Cage, very similar to The Unbearable Weight of Massive Talent. Just mix National Treasure and The Unbearable Weight of Massive Talent together and have Nicolas Cage in a heist movie where he's trying to rescue a Nicolas Cage movie. Like, I don't know. That seems like the obvious way to pivot this, but it was just like one of those really weird stories out there that just, everything's so weird. Everything's so weird and bad that when something weird or bad looks, happens, at this point, you just hope that it's funny. And that's sort of where I land on this one. I think I actually skipped reporting on something about the upcoming God of War Amazon series, where the original guy, Ryan Hurst, who was cast to play Kratos, and in a press image or something like that, some early release image, it looked bad. I don't know. The image itself, which is one single image in relation to the show. We don't know if it was a real frame from an actual episode or something like that, or if it was just like a staged photo or something, but it looked not great. And it diminished the hopes that a lot of people might have for this series. Apparently, Ryan Hurst hurt himself quite badly in a stunt doing, the God of War series. I think he tore a ligament or something like that, or he tore his bicep, like it is bad enough that he is out, no longer able to act in this particular movie. So they're looking at replacements. And one of the people who is apparently in talks with Amazon to be his replacement, to play Kratos himself in God of War, which actually seems like not the worst option, is Dave Bautista. I think he might do pretty well as that, actually. He's got the physicality already just from being a wrestler. But you know, I think he has the acting range. Like, Dave Bautista has a surprisingly wide acting range. In addition to being just like comedy meatball man,
he like his, I forget what his character's name was. He was only in the movie, the new Blade Runner movie, with Ryan Gosling in it, that now I won't say the year of Blade Runner, whatever it is, 2067, or I can't remember the name of the thing now off the top of my head, of course, but, but he played a really low, small role of the protein farmer, just as like out in the desert. And there was that other one, was, the sort of pseudo horror movie where he was with his cultist friends or something like that. Some cabin in the woods kind of stuff. But like his acting range is actually, I don't want to say surprising, 'cause that's, you know, denigrating to the guy, but like, as far as the transition of wrestler to actors, they don't always have the ability to act in a Hollywood level range fashion. There are only a couple, it seems, that can make that full transition from wrestler to like complete actor and not sort of one note actor, I'll say. but yeah, I think he could pull that off, especially since they're basing the God of War ones off of the recent games. So like the 2016 or something like that, 2020, whenever the most recent God of War, and then God of War Ragnarok, those more recent games. So where he's a father, but I think that he could do pretty well. I don't think there's any actual confirmation that he's got the job at this point, but out of all of the sort of options out there to pick, I think that, you know, based just sort of on the disposition of Kratos and things like that, I think that Dave Bautista could pull it off. If you were looking to buy any Xbox recently, you should have done that about a month ago, because apparently they raised the price on them again. All

years ago, I would have told you to cut it in half because that's about what they normally cost. But sheesh, I can only imagine what these things are going to cost in the next generation. It is going to be an absolute bloodbath unless for some reason they manage to hold off until all of this Ramageddon stuff is done with, which I don't know, man, that's a long horizon out there. You keep having these companies say, yeah, we sold out all of the production until like 2028 or something. And potentially even longer. You know, it's getting to be a long time between generations of consoles, but unless they wait, I have to imagine that we're looking at least at the high end at an Xbox or PlayStation that costs more than $1,000, which is crazy. But I guess that's where we are right now. Awesome. Yeah, good times. On the other side of things, the Project Helix, the upcoming next generation Xbox, whatever it's going to be, a standalone device or whatever, everybody's speculating that the next generation of Sony stuff is going to be handheld and who knows. But it seems like Xbox is trying to increase the value of your purchase of the next generation of console by making previous generations of games available to you. So it seems like Microsoft, the Xbox division of Microsoft, is working with publishers since it seems like it's more of a licensing issue rather than a technical one. They seem to have the technical stuff already taken care of. But what they're trying to do is they're trying to work with publishers to get the licenses to sell again, not resell, to sell again, to bring back from the digital graveyard all of the Xbox games from every single generation. The original 2001 Xbox, the Xbox 360, the 2013 Xbox One, the 2020 Xbox Series, the entire line, if it ever said Xbox on it, they want this next generation Project Helix thing to play it. And they also want to extend that onto PC, which they've already started. So I think last week or the week before, we were talking about how Microsoft was bringing Xbox 360 games, a small selection of Xbox 360 games to PC. They're working on digitizing games from the Xbox One and Xbox Series. So if you already own those and still have the discs kicking around, then you'd be able to put it into the console and basically acquire the license for having that game physically already, since they're almost certainly going to some sort of digital forward, if not digital only future over at Microsoft as well. But it seems like if they can get the publishers on board with this, then it's entirely possible that we may have access to at least a segment of the games that were available on every other generation of Xbox, which is pretty cool. And from an outside non-business perspective, this seems like such a non-issue. Like, what? I do not understand how this is even a question. If you are a company that owns the rights to a game that you are no longer working on, that you are no longer selling, that is no longer for sale anywhere, and only existed on a console that hasn't been sold in a decade or more, and Microsoft comes to you and says, hey, we want your permission, and we will pay you, obviously, a cut of every sale of something. We want your permission to take this old game of yours. We will do all of the work of making it run on our hardware. You guys don't have to do anything. And we will put it up on our store, a trusted place for selling this kind of stuff. It will just show up along with the rest of the Xbox store, a modern ecosystem. You have the brand goodwill of Microsoft and people trusting to be able to buy stuff from there and have it work on their hardware and all those kind of things. And you don't have to do any work and you just get paid. Why would not every publisher be like, yeah, obviously, let's just do that. Give me money now for the thing that I own and I don't have to do anything. Yeah. Just cut me a check, guy. I mean, it seems like such nonsense to not even consider that. I don't know. I'm sure there's a lot of stuff going on in the background that I'm not aware of and all kinds of other legal nonsense with this kind of thing. But some information about the memo that Microsoft is taking to these publishers to try and convince them into going into these things.

0: includes much more modern considerations about these game franchises, including spurring or rekindling interest in a game franchise that hasn't had a game in a long time, but potentially had a big following when it was new, being translated into movies and TV shows, which is now a really big business of the game to other thing adaptations is huge money right now. So imagine, like, I don't know, the first one that comes off to mind is Dark Cloud, but like there's so many old franchises, like the Fable franchise, make that into a fantasy show. I know some people are going to be like, no, don't do that. They'll ruin it. And that's a valid concern after what they did to Halo, you know, but it's an interesting tactic that Microsoft is taking to try and convince publishers that there's going to be potentially rekindled interest in these game franchises that are from decades ago. You have the people who would have played them at the time and want to replay them without any kind of shenanigans. Like if you've had a longtime Xbox fan who had the original one and now no longer has that physical console, but remembers playing the games on it, and then you start reselling those games on your latest generation console, there's absolutely going to be some number of people who are out there like, oh, hell yeah, I'm going to download that and play that and be like, ooh, this did not mechanically age very well in the last 20 years. I forgot how clunky this was. But, you know, you already got their money at that point. And of the people who never had a chance, like the people who are physically too young or just never had one of the old consoles and wish they had or whatever, there's a not insignificant audience out there for this kind of stuff. Nostalgia itself is big business, as we know. And like Xbox does all the work, just sign a paper giving them the right to the license to resell this thing and then get your money, man. It seems such like a weird decision to have to make. Like if someone came to me and was like, hey, we want to resell this thing that you made ages ago that's no longer selling and no longer for sale anywhere, but we think that we could probably sell it to some people and we'll do all the work. You just need to sign this paper that will allow us to, you know, do the work and sell the thing and we'll just give you a cut. And it's like, yeah, it's just sitting there right now. Give me money now, you know, whatever. But yeah. And potentially, you know, it's an interesting tactic, I think, because both Xbox and Sony have had a kind of tumultuous history, especially in the last several generations for backwards compatibility. And Nintendo, not to leave them out, especially with the entirely different form factors and stuff like that between the consoles, where the Xbox and the PlayStation have just been disc-based and Blu-ray based for ages now at this point, where, you know, you can't put a Wii game into a Switch because there's no way to do that. But they haven't always been the best about backwards compatibility, which is one of the reasons why I like the PC platform so much, because you can go back and play. I can play games from the 90s on my very modern gaming PC. With not a lot of issue these days. It's actually a lot easier than it used to be because you have places like GOG putting in the work to make it work on modern operating systems and things like that. But I still don't expect Sony to really lean into the backwards compatibility in this way. So it's nice just from a game preservation standpoint to see at least one of the major companies trying to maybe do something about keeping games from the past relevant and accessible through legal channels, let's say. So I guess we'll see how far they get with that particular effort, but at least somebody's trying, I guess. And we're going to wrap up today with, if you are a fan of sports video games, which, as I've said before, I am not. I don't really get into sports just in general. And I don't think I've ever, outside of racing, I do play car racing games quite a bit. So that is a sport, motorsports, but, you know, like hockey, football, basketball, that kind of stuff. Good luck in the future if you are a fan of those particular series, because Electronic Arts, the absolute massive video game juggernaut and just dominator of sports game franchises, with their own entire division of EA Sports, like Madden, you name it. It's just, I don't even know which franchises they hold, but it's like all of them, is being sold because it was a private entity. It was no longer publicly sold. I think they took it private before this happened. But Electronic Arts, the gaming juggernaut, has been sold to the Saudi Arabia's public investment fund, the huge unlimited pot of money that has been, you know, working its way into Hollywood, into, I think they used that same fund to set up that new golf league. I can't live the LIV golf league, I think it's called, just like unlimited money out of Saudi Arabia to try and ingrain itself into various parts of Western culture, which, you know, you are allowed to have your own opinions on, and I have my own, and I will keep them to myself on this particular news bit. But, and also the private equity firm Silver Lake, which, also came up recently because I think Silver Lake also is trying to help the Ellisons, buy Warner Brothers, like the NBC Empire, whatever that merger is. I think that Silver Lake is also part of that. They're putting their fingers in a lot of things. Yeah, the investment firm Affinity Partners also in there, which, you may remember their name has come up a couple of times recently because it's founded by Jared Kushner. And like all of that has a lot of baggage on it, is what I will say. But they are apparently buying EA for a lot of money, like 80 billion, something like that, like huge amount of money. I don't know what that means for the future of that company. I know that Electronic Arts before the sale was already saying that they were leaning a lot into an AI driven future. So using AI tools internally, cutting their employee headcount because of supposed advances in, you know, using AI efficiently and things like that, things that seem to never pan out entirely, historically speaking. I know that the public investment fund is also very heavy on that, of just like buying companies, firing everybody and saying, yeah, we're just going to run everything with AI now, and see how that works out. But it might be a rough time over. I don't know. I mean, maybe it'll be fine. Maybe nothing will change, and it will just, the only thing that will change is who's getting paid at the end of the day, who's making all of the money off of the game sales and stuff like that. But on the other side of that particular coin could be they put a lot of changes into the way that EA is run and the kind of games that they make and the things that they put into those games. So only time will tell, but I think we'll find out in a couple of years. But wow, that is, like, as somebody who's been gaming since I could hold a computer mouse, basically, EA was like one of the only companies that has been making games for almost my entire life. Like not quite. I think they started in the early 90s or mid 90s, but like they've been around forever. They are an absolute gaming institution. Say what you will about the current quality of their games and just like the iterative nature of sports games, where it's basically the same game every year with different player rosters and things like that. The quality of some of their other franchises that they've just allowed to kind of stagnate and things like that. You know, there's plenty to say there, but it is very weird to see a company that has been around for so much of my gaming career take this kind of turn. And it's not really that surprising because these kind of purchases seem to happen all of the time now, but I don't know. It makes me feel gross, even though I couldn't tell you the last time I actually even played an EA game. So maybe it's partially infinitesimally my fault. So who knows? But I guess best of luck to all of their employees, and we'll see what the future holds for them. Keep an eye on them in there. I don't know. I'm sure they have lots of stuff in the pipeline right now, but maybe in the next 4 or 5 years, we might start seeing the ramifications of this particular purchase. But I don't think there's any kind of regulatory or anything hurdles for them, because it's not a publicly traded company. It's just they're a private company. It's a private company sale. I don't believe that there are any legal roadblocks on this one. It's just done. So good luck. But otherwise, thanks for listening. This has been The Fix on WAYOLP. We'll be back next week. Peace.
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2: Yeah. So what if all the tournaments close and everything kind of slows and all events are on the internet? So

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If I don't go after her, I'ma look like an asshole. So I step up to the platform, press the button. I don't know where I'm headed, but hopefully here goes nothing.

wanna dedicate this one to some of my dear friends we lost this year. Trap House, Dave New York, Wake Self, we love you, we miss you.

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1: Yeah.
0: Way out right here?
1: Yeah.
0: Wow.
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1: 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Did I get them in the right order?

0: tell me right now who f***ing with me. And when you find them, tell that come and get me. Butcher.
1: Yeah. Who's gangin' with Fruit Chain? Zelda. Yo. Ain't changed but the people in my contacts. It's going down like I would climb back. Cut from a different cloth to slime sack. Too rare for your dime sack. I made it out of day type of rhyme back. Came up from downstate. Believe my name is Tony Young. This is all flakes. I do it for the culture. Get busy in all states. It's pedal to the metal. I'm grinding like car brakes. Local legends in your section better recognize. Moving slime packs with the extra slime. They say your boy cooler than a pair of nines. Your boy getting dubbed like a pair of dimes. Smoking facials, filling paper on the blunt guard. Stay black and get money. That's my one job. All I got is my tails and my testicles. I'm not a cane head. I paint mad off of vegetables. Degrees to this treat. Yeah, that's intellectuals. Girl, grab your associates. The bachelor's here. I won't remember half the that I'm smashing this year. After we drop, it's been a wrap for this year. Yeah.
2: All hell to the belly of the beast. Who gave birth to these bastards, cursed in a fashion that not many care to see. We just wanna breathe art till our lungs collapse. Ain't no time to be art when there's a target on your back. Ain't no time to be the man when you're supposed to be in your place. Art deals now, hand to hand, don't blur out my face. And you could tell my mama, cause now I'm trapping in museums. And I'm with the kind of niggas that would've fought in Coliseum. We the kind of niggas that stand for more than carpe diem. We get up and go get it like it's a QB and we could see him. I wish you could feel the seriousness in my face. I'm from the low, where it's cold, you don't make it out this place. I got a soul, and it's whole, but I don't know how long it could stay. I'm from the low, where it's cold, and everything is great.
3: Report, report, everyone report in. That's right, it's magic. It's magic like the three. But yo, don't ever get it misconstrued when you see us coming through with them Dayglo colors. Lyrically, we run it all day. So if you throw it towards us, we gonna run it back.

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0: Here's a bizarre story from downtown where a man was beaten in a restroom by an assailant disguised as a bathroom attendant. The victim has been unable to speak since this unmotivated attack. A police sketch artist put together this drawing from witnesses' description.
1: We'll be right back.

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1: We're having ourselves quite a little game of bouquet here.

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1: Celebrate.
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1: Say, Jim, I don't see two white men jumping special and falling down the escalator in the airport. 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
1: Do you ever have trouble spelling Mississippi? 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

0: Welcome to AfroStar Radio. I'm your host, Naima Nateri, and our eyes are on Mississippi. That was Mississippi by Blockhead featuring Aesop Rock. It is August 7th, Friday, and I am here to clear my mind. This is AfroStar Radio. I'm your host, Naima Nateri. And yeah, I might be repeating myself because I'm all over the place. I got my mind on so many different things. It's crazy. But like every Friday, we're going to open the way, calling in our ancestors whose legacy we carry onward and upward because we need them now. We need them all the time, but today would be good for me. Let me know how I sound out there. You can call me at 585-203-9296. Again, it is 585-203-9296. You can text me at that number, too. Let me know how you doing in your neck of the woods, what you got planned for this weekend. I'm just changing my setup here. I'm getting some feedback. So, yeah, I'm going to call in my folks. Eliza Jane Pickin McIntyre, Alice Walker, Rosalie Brooks, Ruth Funderburk, and Emancia Guerrero Georges. My great-grandfathers, Louis McIntyre, Reuben Walker, Lonnie Brooks, Ernest Kinney, John McClain, and Baba Harusamaj. My great-aunts and uncles, Ruby Brathwaite, Christine Fox, Gladys Kearney, Anita Meekins, James Bay Meekins, and Paul Georges. My cousins, Michelle Fox, Camilla Brooks, Tanisha Fields, Keani Daly, and Willie Brooks. My dear friends, Jeanne Palmer Cook, Yolanda Martin, Lisa Pitts, and Kieran Amir. Call your ancestors into your space. Let them know you are still with them. Pour some libation out for them. And like that, AfroStar Radio is officially on. Again, I opened with the track Mississippi. Because I'm not sure about y'all, but I've been keeping a close eye on just how things are panning out down in the deep south. We are in the spirit of Black August. For those of you who may not know what that is, I know I am hyper fixated on blackness and everything blackness, but I mean, it's the time. So Black August, for those of you who don't know, is an annual month-long observance dedicated to remembering black political prisoners, honoring freedom fighters, and highlighting resistance against racial, colonial, and imperial opposition. It originated in California's San Quentin State Prison in 1979 to commemorate the deaths of activist George Jackson and his brother Jonathan Jackson. Along with celebrating Black August, we have many documented rebellions, revolutions occurring during the month of August. Many of our freedom fighters were either born, set it off in August, and this month is when the sun shines really, really hard and activates that warrior energy within us to push back oppressive forces. And I want to thank everybody who has a social media account who is keeping this story of Nolan Wells alive, as well as other stories that are being not as strongly reported on coming out of the South and all over, where our corporate media are choosing to ignore some of these atrocities. We, the people on the ground, the proletariat, are, in fact, shining a light and highlighting many of these issues. I think I see my co-host outside, if I'm not tripping. I'm gonna put some music on. I'll be back, okay? I will be back, I promise. I promise. I still promise.
1: Someone's gotten me so upset.
0: Oh, let me run that back. Episode Radio.

Now you heard him. He's one of you. If you have been moved at all, and you know my songs at all, for God's sakes, join me. Don't sit back there. The time is too late now. Good God. You know, the king is dead. The king of love is dead. I ain't about to be nonviolent, honey. Oh, dude. Pick it up.

0: Yeah. Nina Simone with the timeless classic, Mississippi. Goddamn. Mm. I'm gonna let the songs cry tonight, because, I mean, our black artists already spoke to these times. The fact that we're still running in this hamster wheel, in this simulation, just reliving and reliving and reliving and reliving. And while being gaslit, like, we don't see what we see out our own eyes is crazy work.
1: Lynching in 2026.
0: Come on. Found in the backs of, like, abandoned homes from trees. Well, you know, we don't
1: do that.
0: We don't do that. We don't do that.
1: You don't.
0: They know we don't.
1: Then, and that's the other part of, like, even looking at the people's record of, like, any mental, like, any depression, mm-hmm. you know? So it's just like, that's why I don't like that they're using that, because it's just like no one unalives just out the blue. Yeah, no. You know, like, with no mental ever, like, what? And people of color, like, that just don't, it just don't happen. And in the States, because every state, really, because I feel like New York ain't even, you feel me? So I feel like no state is, like, not shown us that they are not, you know, ingrained in white supremacy. Like, no, there's no state in the United States that is, like, you know, innocent. Like, we love black people. No, you feel me? Like,
0: no. We have everyone's culpable. Everyone's guilty.
1: Everyone.
0: Even white people get caught up in white supremacy. And that'd be the gag, too, because, I mean, there's an online influencer. His name is Joe Feltz, right? Mm-hmm. This dude was, like, online showing people how to live off the grid. He had these ancient books, these old books, like some of the first editions of these Bibles. He was putting people on the game. Next thing you know, he gets deleted. You know what I mean? Mm-hmm. From, like, liberating people from the powers, the white supremacist powers of, like, you know, the energy that we have to use, that we have to pay for to use. And even the whites, even the good whites get snatched up. So it's like, okay, so here we are. Again, it's Friday, August 7th. When are we going to all, under the sound of my voice, realize that this race thing is just a farce, right? They mm-hmm. are, you either are a good person who stands for righteousness and doing well and treating people like they're children of God, or you are a capitalist, an oligarch, a person who wants to oppress others and exploit the earth for all that you can, you know, for profit. Who are you? How close do you stand by those people in power that you're not willing to call that out or just, like, do something about it, you know? Because I'm not near those people. I know I'm not. I work in the school system. I teach the babies. I'm in the trenches. So my reach is only so far. But with this microphone, it's like, okay, if you are a person who loves Afro Soul Radio and you are in a position of power and you know people who have more power than you, who you're standing close to, are doing bad things, who are doing harmful things, and you have a conscience, why don't you just push them off of something like a ledge? Or shine a light on them. You ain't got to do nothing drastic. Shine a light on them, you know.
1: Whistleblower, that's what they call them?
0: Yeah, blow a whistle.
1: Blow a whistle, please. You know? I know people scared to be a whistleblower. I've noticed that. And the reason why we don't have a lot of them is because, yeah, people are scared of the consequences.
0: But it's Black August, damn it. We don't care about consequences. We want action. We want liberation.
1: So it's right? Like living in fear, or are we going to, like, because no one wants to die a martyr, but you feel me? I guess that's the other thing. It's like, die a martyr or live in fear.
0: Like, there has to be the third choice.
1: Third choice, right? right.
0: Like, all right.
1: They got to be. Right.
0: The only options?
1: Like, I don't, like, you feel me? Because I feel like the dying as a martyr aspect, unfortunately, there's not enough revolutionary. Yeah, there's not enough revolutionary push around it. It's just, I feel like revolutionary support in general. Because some people be calling people extremists. And I think that junk be throwing me off, too. Because just like, you want liberation or not? Like, like I'm keeping it real. Like, what do you want it? Nicely? I want it to come nicely. No, it's going to come bloody.
0: You have to crack some eggs to get an omelet, baby.
1: Yeah.
0: Like, I heard that. I thought it was such a witty thing. I'm like, yeah, that's so true. You have to, like, you know.
1: Get your hands in there. You know, use your hands. And I appreciate, like, even when it comes to, like, community, like, the city of Rochester community, mm-hmm. like, I appreciate the efforts that men, women, and young people are doing to collect themselves, like, get the right people together, you know? Like,
0: yeah.
1: We know that we may not all have all the answers, but if we get the right folks together, you know,
0: and work in silence and in harmony and silence, because some things don't always have to be posted too. I realize that. I guess you put a mark on yourself when you out here trying to liberate the people off of, getting off the grid. Like you going up against the Rockefellers and the Vanderbilts and all of them, you know, robber barons that owe money, them old devils.
1: Yes,
0: that are still, you know them devils, J.P. Yes. Morgan's in them.
1: They are watching, and they do have those helicopters that you don't hear, them Blackhawks, where you don't hear them, but they right there. It's like, that's creepy. And the fact that they are using that type of money and investment on their own people, like on Americans, because they don't want America to have any other option outside of the, you know, situation with the, with us depending on electrical companies.
0: I feel like I'm living in the plot of a film that I've watched like several times over the last three decades.
1: Yo.
0: Like, we're actually in the Terra Dome. We're like in the Matrix. We're like in it for real.
1: Yeah. We just had a conversation on, like, on, what was it, Tuesday, about we had a peace walk early in the morning, but then they had we talk in front of the board.
0: A panel?
1: A panel, yeah. Mm-hmm. They had a panel discussion on, like, poverty and, like, how it affects people coming up in the world. Like,
0: they know this already. That's what I'm saying. It's just a bunch of time wasting. Y'all motherfuckers know what poverty does. You know it's orchestrated. You know it's, you know, manipulated, and you know it's created, right?
1: Yeah.
0: And it's sustained. Like, we know. We have the answers. We did the study about the study about the study about the study. Heads know. The answer is redistribution of wealth.
1: Right.
0: You know where the poverty centers are. You know the zip codes. Now it's about being solution oriented. I'm another meeting.
1: Yeah, because it was a fact of like the level of defunding that Rochester has seen in the last 30 years, which is crazy. Like,
0: And where's the funding going?
1: Yeah, like we've because I spoke on my experience with like Rochester Step Off and like us trying to create a suburban urban program, which never really came to fruition.
0: Mm-hmm.
1: And this was for people from the suburban areas to come in and participate in Rochester Step Off and be a part of the Black culture experience. It seemed like we lost, you know. Money and we lost funding and stuff like that around that time. Like, so just like as we tried to expand something that was working, simultaneously funders start pulling back. There wasn't as many folks that were corporations that were funding this situation. So it's just like because that's where it is. Like, we know that Rochester depends on corporations for these programs, you know, like majority of our sponsors are corporations, you know? So it's just like, are we still dependent on that? Are we trying to get away from that? And to where, like, we want y'all to give us the money and we don't want your sponsorship on stuff. Like, we just want you to just give the funds. You don't get no representation.
0: That's
1: like, you don't get no.
0: That's it. That's what I'm talking about. Cut the check. Leave me alone. Bye.
1: Bye. Yeah. Like, cause I feel like it's too much of these companies that want to their logo to be on stuff, and it's like, why?
0: We don't believe in the same thing you believe in.
1: Like, you feel me? Like, are you giving away bank accounts or something? Like, you're giving $500 away in people's bank accounts? Like, ESL, like, I'm talking to you. You feel me? Like, start giving some money away. Then I believe you.
0: Thank
1: you know?
0: You
1: RG&E, start paying people's bill for them, and then I believe you. I believe that you really care about the community. But
0: or not kill people like Joe Feltz, who can get us off of the RG&E grid and have us, you know, on the solar vibe, even though Rochester does not get that much sun, direct sun, all year round. But, well, I mean, it's a start.
1: Our water situation, even our situation with RG&E, I've found a friend that knew a little bit more than I did. I didn't know that this was like a whole different, this is like a different country that owns the company that owns RG&E.
0: His levels to the
1: so it's just like, what the heck? So we paying somebody that's paying somebody?
0: That's how it goes. But listen, let's circle back. First of all, that was Jamie. For those of you who were like, who that? if you're just now joining us, this is Episode Radio. I'm your host, Naima Terry. We're just in here rambling about all the things that make us angry when we live and try to, like, you know, be conscious individuals during Black August, try to fight the good fight, be upstanding citizens while, you know, bucking the systems as we can respectfully in terms of, like, you know, not getting yanked up like our foremothers and forefathers did during this time. Folks did not care. We're reading the book Asada with the Noir Collective. And yeah, man, when I read about what folks was doing before me, I'm a punk. I ain't gonna hold you. Like, I'm gonna just sit here in this ship, like, you know what? I ain't really about that life like that.
1: It is a lot.
0: Like they was gangsta with it. Like, yeah. The tactics used and just using the Second Amendment right to benefit them and their cause. Yeah. Man. But, you know, the times call for us to fight differently, I think. I don't think we have to use the same methods. You know, the mission and vision is still the same. But I think that more of us we've gotten confused about what the mission is, right? It's not about, you know, having a big car, you know, with the labels and, you know,
1: because some people think it's the dollars. And then,
0: you can still be an N-word, still nigga. You
1: feel me? So it's like, I'll be trying to tell people, if they're not allowing you to have dictatorship over the land, the resources, you are not liberated. You feel me? So it's just like, you feel me? If they're telling you that you got to pay taxes on things, like, it's a lot of things. And I think that's the other part about, like, when we talk about even parties that we represent and political parties we represent, some people blindly represent their party because they was told to. You feel me? Some people don't even question their party. They in the party. I'm here. I'm voting for whoever running in blue. Like, what? Mm-hmm. You won't even know these people.
2: Peace of mind.
0: That's dumb. I'm looking for peace of mind, though. Yes. Keep talking, because it is a thing. That's an issue.
1: Because I definitely, you know, the mayoral situation race is coming up. So I want folks to know, you know, if you're not registered to vote, you know, definitely, you know, we have stuff here at Wayo, and then we also have stuff at High End. Like, there's a lot of places where you can find information on how to get yourself registered, to see if you are registered. There's a website you can
0: see
1: go
0: if your
1: check
0: voting
1: out.
0: District changed,
1: huh?
0: See if the district changed, like the voting location changed, because that happens too.
1: Yes, see where your location is at. Yeah, because it was, I know where mine is at, but it was saying some weird stuff on mine, so I had to go check and, you know, change some stuff on there. So, or to adjust some stuff. So make sure, yeah, definitely go into the website. Is it Monroe County Vote? And it'll let you check your status. It'll tell you everything. It'll tell you when you voted, all types of stuff. All your information is there.
0: It's all public? Yikes.
1: I mean, well, yeah, it's all public. Yeah, public information, yeah.
0: It's the democratic way. It's peace of mind. We need some of that right now.

0: track is so dope. Dinner Party, Terrence Martin, Robert Glasper, Kumasi Washington, and Knife Wonder. The track is called Peace of Mind. No, I'm trying to find it.
1: It's here.
0: You know what I'm saying?
1: It's in the atmosphere.
0: It is. Just gotta grab and reach for it.

0: do, because people could get free, like leave corporate media, and they can say things that they want to say that they couldn't say when they were in corporate. So here's some voice.
1: Central questions are straightforward, but the available record is not yet complete. At what time? Which boats were present? Which boats move? When did they move? Who was aboard them? When did the Triton begin taking on water? Very important stuff, right? When did all of this happen? What happened between Nolan's last independently corroborated sighting and the 1631 departure of the boat on which Nolan arrived at Horn Island? And this is number one. If the boat was sinking, why was the rescue request? That was a very good question. If the boat was sinking, why was the rescue request canceled? Extremely suspicious. I don't know. That was bizarre. Was he somebody else on the phone with his grandfather while the grandfather was on the phone with Sito? I don't know. And so here's the analytical premises here, or premise, I should say. There remains a material gap in the timeline. The most useful next step is not to force a conclusion, but to identify exactly which events are visually documented, which are reported by witnesses, which are only annotated by secondary sources, and which remain unknown. Okay? So that is number one. It actually classifies the evidence. It separates what's directly visible in the photos and videos from what's based on source annotations, from what's an analytical reference, from what simply is unresolved, okay? And so that is the final report from the Nolan Wells. So think about that. How often do you see that online? When did you see a report like this? That's why I think that this is so critical. Today, a screenshot becomes a fact, right? That people think it's a fact. A rumor becomes evidence. We can't do that. Somebody circles something in a photograph and suddenly people treat it like, oh my God, this has been proven. And that's why I say, I have my idea of what happened, but that's not the gospel that I've been telling people. And so this report says, slow down, let's put everything in order. And here is what we know. Here's what we think we know. And here's what we still don't know. I wish more investigations and, frankly, more conversations worked this way.
0: You gotta love YouTube. All right, so that was the Don Lemon show about the Don Lemon case. So here's what my intuition tells me. When I sit with my history and I sit with America and I sit with my ancestors, I feel this happen. I feel like this young man, Nolan Wells, befriended a group of people. You ever seen Blade, the first Blade, and how the girlfriend brought the guy to the nightclub and everyone's dancing? And then, like, the guy didn't know that he was the food for the nightclub. I think that was the case. Like, Nolan went with these people who he was familiar with, but on July 4th, the 250th anniversary of America, right, he was food. And he didn't know he was food. He thought he was around friends. And I feel that way because of how long it's been since we got information, what the history of America shows us through, whether it's our relatives, distant relatives, people who you read about in the books and in our black history, some of why our relatives left the South and moved up North. You know, I know this because of the amount of black towns that no longer exist, how many of them are underwater, how towns and people in them collude, have a code of silence, you know. And for generations, we know, people who study American history, like, know how people in these small towns get down. They're very close-knit, and they're on code with each other. And I'm not mad at them for being on code. I'm mad at us for being naive and not teaching our children that this is what it is. And you're not, for me, I'm not at all feeling at least bit like, oh, Naima, you shouldn't teach your kids. No, I'm teaching them the way it politicizes me, you know?
2: Yeah.
0: And I feel like, yeah, he was murdered. And the fact that I feel that was because of how they are moving. This is how the whole town is moving, how no one has seen nothing, nobody heard anything. Everyone got together to get their stories straight. The lawyers were, you know, in place. And the phone was not, it's just right there. I can't unsee what I see. And no one's going to make me believe that this is not what I'm looking at. This is classic American. America is America.

0: gunning. Is that amazing?
1: Yeah, because it really is the same. I feel like I see the same situation as any other case of young black boy or young black girl going and being with people that are not really their friends, are really jealous of them. And yeah, this is what's happening. And even the part of like how people are trying to say like say that Nolan wasn't a good person and stuff like that, like that's even crazier as well. Like,
0: I don't care if he wasn't a good person. He ain't deserve to not come home to his,
1: yeah,
0: mom, his
1: like,
0: family.
1: What?
0: Like, I don't care.
1: There's no such thing. I mean, I don't see a thing like a judge like a rational reason of executing someone and then trying to
0: rationalize why he deserved it.
1: Yeah, like that's crazy. It's crazy cringe and it's crazy because it's like they tried to get a person, I guess, person of color, but he's a biracial person. Like, I don't know what that.
0: People aren't like, mad enough for me. People aren't pissed off enough for me. Like, I'm not saying we got to go George Floyd with it in the streets, but I mean, come on. Like, come on. Come on. Is there that much fluoride in the water that people are like, you know what, maybe next time? Or like, what are we waiting for? Like, who are we waiting for? What are we waiting for? What's the strategy? What's the plan? Do you have one? Call us up at 585-203-9296. All the racists who are online too, like, you know, just doing what they do, just you're lame.
1: Yeah.
0: You're lame.
1: Just being in the comments.
0: Yeah, just like just go away. Like
1: there's a thing here that's going on here in Rochester about there's a black woman that's addressing the online
0: with the bigotry?
1: Yeah, the online stuff. Yeah. Like especially like the attacks against black women in general, especially when it comes to like in the comments and stuff. There's a lot of like folks that are either men, white men, or whitey like women that are in the comments like attacking black women in particular. It's like it's super crazy. It is going on here like in the news, like News 8, News 13 in particular. Those two have a lot. Like they don't turn off their comments. I see News 10 be turning their comments off.
0: Well, that's good.
1: I don't see 13 and 8. Turning the comments off.
0: People get to air themselves out, you know, show who they really. I mean, I appreciate that. Like, if you're going to say something derogatory or demeaning,
1: say it on your main page.
0: Say it on your main page or not the burner page.
1: Not the burner page, please.
0: That just shows the cowardice. That just shows the cowardice and collusion. We have a perverse alchemy of both cowardice and collusion in this country. And we're looking right at it every day. And for the people of color and black folks in particular, who don't see race, who doesn't think this is a racial issue. Like, you guys, you just want to die a slow death. Like, I pray for y'all. And actually, I don't, actually, because I would be lying if I said I did.
1: Yeah.
0: You know what I mean? And keep on thinking that this is the thing that we're seeing. And keep thinking. Keep thinking that.
1: Yeah.
0: Good luck with you. Yeah, good luck with all of that.
1: For real. And it's a sad thing to see as well as people either in this gosh, I've seen people get into the and I love religion, but don't get into religion to where like you start denying what's going on and you're saying like God just has all the answers. No, people, as humans, we caused a problem. God did not cause racism. God did not say that's what I want people to understand too. God did not create race theory. So it's just like
0: no racism.
1: You feel me? So it's just like that's just it. Okay, if you're using race theory in your religion, it's all wrong. Okay,
0: well, if like your religion was given to you by somebody who was oppressing you, I think you should put it down.
1: You feel me?
0: Especially if it has in the word that you are to be subservient to your master and not question anything. Or if books are taken out, or if there was a whole separate slave Bible that was given to us who were in the enslaved, and they have their own. Quit my job. Pantiera. Episode Radio.

0: I want to thank all our listeners for listening and tuning in globally, worldwide. I'm going to shout you all out. Let me see where y'all listening from. Toronto, Santa Clara, California, Ashburn, VA. VA, VA, VA, VA all day. Ithaca's in the building. Falkenstein, Germany. Helsinki, Finland. Columbus, Ohio. New York, New York, New York, New York, New York, New York is in the building. Buffalo's in the building. I was in Buffalo yesterday. Amazing. I love Buffalo. I ain't gonna lie. Like, I love Buffalo for a lot of different reasons. Thank y'all for listening. Montreal's in the building. And Naha, Japan. Okay.
1: Ooh, international.
0: Word.
1: Love it.
0: Word. Thank you for listening. And to everybody tuned in and viewing the show on Mixcloud. Shout out to all of y'all. You could be anywhere in the world on a Friday, but you're here with your girl. We don't take it lightly. We don't.
1: Not at all.
0: This is Too Many Days by Sid. Remember the internet?
1: Yeah, I love Sid.

0: This song kind of contradicts the Black August vibes. I mean, but it's new Sid. You know what I'm saying? It's new Sid. But during Black August, we study, we fast, we train, and we organize ourselves to be our best selves and to really, really, again, reflect on the legacy of the people who fought, right? Who were freedom fighters, who were highlighting resistance against racial, colonial, and imperial oppression. Excuse me. And I guess I want to call into the space again Jonathan Jackson, who was killed on August 7th, 1970, and George Jackson, who was also killed on August 21st, 1971. Black August, it holds deep significance in Black history, marking key events like the Haitian Revolution that took place in August of 1791, Nat Turner's Rebellion, 1831 in August, and the Watts Uprising in 1965 in California. And again, the four tenets: we study, we fast, we train, we fight. So sorry, Sid, I couldn't give you that much airplay, but the song's dope though, on the right time. Maybe it's September.
1: Yeah. I just love to see that people are working.
0: Creating.
1: Because we definitely need people to be creating. Sometimes not everyone is able to speak to the times, but speaking, you know, is important as well. Because humanity and what, like, the feelings that humans go through, what we feel and how we feel, and even if we're feeling angry, rage, like, express it. Use music or use poetry or use, you know, whatever you, just get it off your chest, even if it's just talking, you know, because it is therapy. It's therapeutic, you know.
0: I know the Noir Collective, we're using reading.
1: Yes, reading.
0: Radical Black literature and exercising and hosting communal cultural events and attending those too as a way to combat the, you know, the things that might upset you, the rage that you speak of, that righteous rage, because it is righteous to feel angry, especially in these times. So yes. Again, Black August, tap in, get a book, learn about some political figures who are still maintaining their innocence while incarcerated. You know what I'm saying?
1: Yes.
0: There's a bunch of them that want, the society wants them to just waste away and us not ever know their names. But we're standing on the shoulders of people who made this democracy more, I guess, clear. And they put their blood, they sacrificed their blood in their time. We spoke with Brother Jalil Montequim. He served, I believe, 48 years in prison, and he came to speak to our reading group. He was a Black Panther here in Rochester. And just hearing his story and how much energy he still has, you know, to keep on keeping on and to speak to our youth and to get us in the mind of sharing history and sharing stories and reading about what others have done. Because again, if you don't know history, you're destined to repeat it. And are we not repeating it, boys and girls, people of all ages?
1: Yes.
0: Are we not? I think we, I know we are.
1: Yes,
0: we are. So we gotta make sure we are on point, or else we'll be hit with constant surprises. Like, oh my God, I didn't know. If you don't know, now you know. And
1: rest in peace to our girl, Flo.
0: Rest in peace, Flo. Happy Star Radio. Little Dragon.

0: Little dragon, baby. Little dragon, little dragon, little dragon. Constant surprises. And you will be constantly surprised if you don't study history.
1: Yes.
0: Neely Fuller Jr. said, until you understand racism and white supremacy, everything else will confuse you. Oh, I didn't botch that quote because he said something like that, you know?
1: Yes.
0: Neely Fuller Jr., that's a good person to read if you were to, you know, not be surprised by the things that are occurring, you know?
1: Yeah.
0: Mm. He says that white supremacy, they argue both sides of the issue. Like the people who are suspects, who I could call suspects in this Nolan Wells case, right? They also put money up, right?
1: Right.
0: Yeah. To like assist,
1: yeah.
0: You know?
1: Yeah.
0: It's like, how are you playing a victim and the, how you do both? How are you a suspect and you?
1: Similar to that case where the young black man at the concert, at the festival, and the white woman now coming up, you know, changing her story and stuff, and
0: everyone's
1: can't keep her story
0: changing.
1: It's just like, what the
0: I'm not surprised.
1: So now you, like, she in an interview, she said that she was the woman, and this is the case where at the rave where the young man was in the tent. Basically, now the woman that came up front, she wasn't even the woman that had the towel, like, holding, you know, his wound or whatever. Like, she lied about that. So it's just like, what the heck?
0: People be lying.
1: They've been lying about where you at, what you doing.
0: They've been lying. And now we're not surprised. And when we actually get, I ain't worried about it. I already know what's hitting for. Anyway, keep it locked here. We're with him. Live from the 585 is up next.
1: In Niger Quick has a show tomorrow at 672 South Ave from 6 p.m. to 9.
0: Shout out to Brother Najee Quick. Shout out to Brother Najee Quick. Awesome, awesome artist.
1: Yeah.
0: Yeah, until next week, you know, keep your head on a swivel.
1: Yes, yes.
0: Study, fast, train. Do all the things that, you know, make you a better person.
1: Be creative.
0: And create. That's true.
1: Yes. Keep on remembering, creativity is freedom.
0: Yeah, it is.
1: You know, that is getting free.
0: On my mama.
1: My mama.
0: This last track I'm going to play tonight is it's called On Mama. You know, we gonna leave on that. Shout out to my mama.
1: Shout out to all the mamas.
0: All the mamas. Once I was younger, but now I grew

or for anyone I love. That's on my mama, nigga. That's on my mama, nigga. For real, look. I pray I never have to show a nigga how far I take it about you, or for anyone I love. That's on my mama.